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1: Got within 2 yards of him, and it just kind of set the tone for the entire night that it was going to be a long night for the Saints defense and that they were really going to struggle to slow down this Falcons offense. They never really did. 19 missed tackles, by the way, by the Saints, allowed an extra 88 yards for the Falcons.
0: Falcons go to 2-2, and the Saints go to 1-3. We'll continue with more of our post-game show from the Superdome in New Orleans, but first, let's give our great local stations, coast to coast and around the world, a chance for a message. 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
0: Chase to the 20, the 10, the 5, touchdown! Bijan Robinson explodes in a touchdown run for the Falcon running back. And on the third play of the game, Atlanta with an electrifying run. And Robinson does it. Officially 59-yard touchdown run.
1: Third play of the game. First carry for Robinson. It's zone left. No idea what the defensive backs for the Saints were doing. It was man coverage. There was nobody out there. And Robinson just took off.
0: 31 in New Orleans, first and 10 Atlanta. Snap, fake handoff, rolling Penix. Sets, winds up, long pass down the middle. Caught over the shoulder. Touchdown, Dotson in the middle of the end zone, 3 yards deep. A pinpoint pass by Penix. Right on the screws, 31-yard touchdown pass. And the Falcons build their lead 37-17 over New Orleans with under 10 to go in the fourth. Those are the highlights of the game sponsored by United Airlines. United Airlines is bringing the world's fastest, most reliable in-flight Wi-Fi from Starlink to its

Willingham rocking out with you as I get you up to 3 a.m. Eastern time. See some folks hopping in the YouTube chat. Appreciate you chiming in there. New Legacy Comics. Remember, you can hit us up in the YouTube chat each and every night to participate in the show. Just search Westwood One Sports Night. Monday Night Football, Falcons all over the New Orleans Saints on the 20-year anniversary of the New Orleans Superdome opening back up. It was a belt-to-ass type of performance from Bijan Robinson and the Atlanta Falcons. And as I'm watching this game, y'all, one thing continues to stand out. And really, this is the last 2 weeks when they whooped up on Oliver's Packers last Thursday and then tonight in primetime against the Saints. Atlanta's legit. Atlanta's skill group, at least, is legit. Y'all know how I get down, baby. I'm going to sound like a broken record. Y'all know how we get down here on Westwood One Sports Night. I love quarterback play. I love great wide receivers. We love all that. We love points. Football is won at every level along the offensive line and the defensive line. In the last 2 weeks, the Atlanta Falcons have shown they are a force to be reckoned with on both sides of the line of scrimmage. And the biggest beneficiary has been none other than the best non-quarterback in all the National Football League, Bijan Robinson. That offensive core of Bijan, Pitts, London, I include Zachariah Branch in that bunch. If Michael Penix can give them consistent play at quarterback, Atlanta going to be a force to be reckoned with. Some may call that an overreaction, right? It is an overreaction Monday here on Westwood One Sports Night. You know how we do it here in the midnight hour on the East Coast. I bring you a fresh installment of the most highly anticipated power ranking segment in all of sports talk radio, Nails Super Six Pack. My top six overreactions coming out of week 4 of the National Football League.

0: your top overreactions from week number four of the NFL season. I'll give you my top overreaction from week four next.
1: It's a Reaction Monday. Week four is coming to a close, and the pressure is building. The biggest stories, the biggest surprises, and the questions everybody's asking. Westwood One Sports.
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1: Whisper One Sports Night continues. Youngest in charge, Linnell Willingham, rocking out with you as we get you up to 3 a.m. Eastern time. The instrumental that you just heard coming back from break, it's on Madden. It's on a lot of different Maddens. And I don't know if Madden just has the clean version, because all I remember from that song is Jump in it. Video game songs are always weird because they have like certain restrictions and guidelines that you got to go by because it's rated E for everyone. So like you can't have certain references, you can't have certain loose swear words. So let's just say I don't know the words to that song probably. 310-840-4910 is how you hit us up on the talking text line. It is a overreaction Monday edition of Westwood One Sports Night. I want your top overreactions from week number 4 of the National Football League season. While we have the opportunity to do so, I want to run through my top overreactions here in Nell's Super Six Pack. I saved number 1 for last. I'll get to that here in a second. Number 6 in my top 6 biggest overreactions from week 4. The Giants are going to win the NFC East. Really, it's a reflection of everybody else in the division. Everyone's got a glaring weakness. The Giants, they're just first team all vibes right now. Number 5, I think Drake May is back. He played big time this past weekend against the Buffalo Bills and looked like the MVP runner-up that we saw last year. Number 4, I think the Vikings have to make a move at quarterback. 15 points scored this weekend against Miami. Not acceptable. The defense is great. The offense is mid. Number 3, CeeDee Lamb, best wide receiver in football. 17 catches, over 180 yards against Derek Stingley and Kamari Lassiter over the weekend. He was balling out of control against the Houston Texans. And Dallas rolling right now offensively. They just can't stop anybody. Brock Purdy is the league MVP through the first month. Number 1 quarterback rating in the National Football League. Tied for 1st in touchdowns. 11th in passing yards. Nothing he can't do. Him and Kyle Shanahan in sync in a way that I've never seen an offensive coordinator and a quarterback. Special, special stuff that we're seeing here from the San Francisco 49ers. Do I buy them as a contender? Probably not. I think they're going to eventually end up being too hurt, and that'll be their Achilles heel. But for now, Brock Purdy's hooping, and they're healthy. My top overreaction from week number 4 of the NFL season. The Cleveland Browns are going to have the AFC North. I feel like I just botched it in the delivery of it. Like, can it really hit hard as the biggest overreaction if I fumble through it? My top overreaction from week number 4. The Browns are going to have the AFC North locked up by Thanksgiving. The Cleveland Browns are going to have the NFC North, or the NFC North, the AFC North title locked up by Thanksgiving. Why do I feel that way? One, the schedule between now and Thanksgiving for Cleveland, pretty darn favorable relative to their counterparts within the division. The fact that Lamar Jackson is going to miss some time here with this ankle injury, I think opens up the door for Cleveland, certainly. And I just am a believer in what they have. Y'all know I sang their praises all offseason. I'm a big fan and big believer in Todd Monken. Here's what the Browns' schedule is leading up to Thanksgiving. They're at the Jets coming up this weekend. Then they host the Ravens. Lamar probably won't play in that one. Then they're at Tennessee. Then they're at Pittsburgh. Then they're at New Orleans. The fact that they have 3 out of their next 4 on the road is tough, but at the Jets, cupcake. At Tennessee, cupcake. At Pittsburgh, eh. At New Orleans, eh. Then they got the Texans, the bye week, then the Las Vegas Raiders. The Steelers' upcoming schedule. Indy, at Tampa, New Orleans across the pond, Cleveland at home, the bye week, at Cincy, at Philly, then Denver. I just listed off the teams for Cleveland's schedule and Pittsburgh's schedule. Clearly, Cleveland has the softer schedule between now and Thanksgiving. For Baltimore, at Atlanta, at Cleveland, home for Cincy, at Buffalo, host Jacksonville, host the Chargers, at Carolina. Browns' schedule, softer than that. Cincy's is interesting. At Miami, bye week, at Baltimore, home for Tennessee, home for Atlanta, home for Pittsburgh, at Washington. Then they host New Orleans heading into Thanksgiving weekend. So I say all that to say the schedule and the style of football that they've played, leads me to believe that the Cleveland Browns are going to have the AFC North Division locked up by Thanksgiving. Steelers, Ravens, Bengals, the schedule, just too difficult. I also believe in the vibes that have been set by head coach Todd Monken. I'm not the only one that's loving what Coach Todd is spewing down there in Cleveland. Deshaun Watson, QB1 in the land, had this to say about his head coach Todd Monken.
2: Yeah, I mean, he believes in all of us. You know, coach is a player coach. So, you know, one thing he's going to instill in the locker room is that, you know, everyone, he wants everyone to play their best. He wants everyone to be at the top tier. He's going to bring it out. And, you know, for him to be able to, you know, trust me in these moments is major. But, you know, Coach Monk is awesome, man. I love playing for him. And he's going to always make sure that, you know, he try to bring the best out of each player.
1: Gotta love it, man. The vibes seem to be sky high right now in Cleveland. If you're a Browns fan, you hope that the good times continue to roll on. We're going to continue to roll on here on Westwood One Sports Night. Coming up on the other side, more of your calls. I want your top overreaction from week number 4 of the National Football League season, 310-840-4910. I'll take your calls on your top overreaction. Then I'll give you a change that needs to be made in the AFC after watching this week's football. It's a team that we've talked about a couple of different times here in the first month of the season. I'll tell you a massive change that an AFC team needs to make next, plus your calls on your top overreactions for week 4 next.
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0: He was getting helped off the field. I didn't see the exchange between the linemen. Yeah, it was all gone. But for him and Riley Moss to be out yesterday and that defense to just not totally fall apart, impressive stuff for Denver.
1: No. Tyquan Thornton. We start with the bad. Surtain is positive. We got to get to the positive stuff.
0: This is what happens when you do late night sports talk radio, people. I just had a total brain gaffe. The Tyquan Thornton thing, the fact that he stood up after catching the pass and he immediately fell down because his ankle was going the other way.
1: Can't stand all that ankle. Doesn't work that way.
0: It doesn't work that way.
1: Literally.
0: So that wasn't the only injury they suffered. Rashee Rice went down in that game too with a hammy. I think the impact of Kenneth Walker is so significant that they're going to be able to overcome losing those two dudes. I do expect Tyreek Hill to put pen to paper with that group and maybe be active as quickly as this Sunday.
1: So the positive news, at least as it relates to Rashee Rice, so Tyquan Thornton could theoretically come back. They just have to make it to the postseason, which at this rate feels like they're going to make it to the postseason. And then maybe it depends how deep they go into the postseason. His timetable is like 12 to 16 weeks. You'll kind of see as you get closer to that how realistic that is. Rashee Rice, so they have an early bye. The Chiefs, they got a bye week this upcoming weekend. He could be back by week 6. So they might not really be without him for an extended period of time. Tyreek Hill does feel like an option for them, but we also don't even know what Tyreek Hill is at this stage. Because remember, he said something over the offseason about how the recovery didn't go smoothly and he didn't have a lot of the... He didn't have anywhere near the same speed. Now, he's still faster than most people, but him not having some of the same speed, that would be like you trying to pitch yourself for a radio job and saying, I've lost my voice. I'm like, well, we're not going to have you do a typewriter here. So, you know,
0: yeah, I feel
1: that. So that's the Rashee Rice thing is though somewhat positive for Kansas City. Packers got bad news. Edgerrin Cooper towards Achilles. Done for the year.
0: Oliver... How do you feel about Edgerrin Cooper being done for the year? You know, Edgerrin Cooper should be a Commander. I get mad anytime he's brought up. We wasted 3 second-round picks on 3 dudes that don't help us currently. And Edgerrin Cooper could damn sure be a Commander. Well, but he's not.
2: He's
0: right now.
2: So good. He is so good. And it's so sad. And we're so sad.
0: Yeah. And it's sad team. Great player. Yeah, I wish we had Edgerrin Cooper. I'll be honest.
2: He's my favorite player on the defense by far. I love that man, so it's just bad.
0: I feel like Packers fans across the country should feel that way. He's really, really good. Like, I'm not trying to gas him up.
2: I can't name outside of Fred Warner, I can't name a better inside linebacker.
0: It's legit. What he's talking about?
1: Sonny Styles.
0: Hey,
1: that's the reigning NFC Defensive Player of the Week.
0: The reigning defending...
1: He's not going to win it again this weekend, unfortunately. All right, so we have now we have what I'm going to call mid news. It's not great news. It's not bad news.
0: Okay.
1: Saquon Barkley, week to week with a hamstring situation. Ugh. Now, that's mid because he could be back soon, but you're not dumb. I'm not dumb. We got a smart listening audience. They're not dumb. A hamstring injury for a running back that's as old as Saquon Barkley is never a great sign.
0: No.
1: Those injuries, we don't know how long hamstrings suck.
0: And we don't know how long he's going to be out. If you saw the play, he immediately pulled up for it. So I don't know the severity of the grade of the strain, but doesn't seem like it's good. We were just giving you the numbers on how bad Philadelphia has been offensively. Part of that is because they haven't been able to get Saquon Barkley going. They got him going against Chicago, but then stopped going to the well. Didn't make a whole lot of sense.
1: He has not been the same running back since Jason Kelce retired. There's some sort of correlation there. The anchor of the center spot. I think this Jason Kelce's already going to be a Hall of Famer, I think, at the center spot, but this like deepens the argument. So you mentioned Patrick Surtain. They got good news in Denver. He avoided significant injury. Now, he's still going to miss time with an ankle injury, lower body injury, but the MRI didn't show anything terrifying, so odds are a couple of weeks, maybe. But Patrick Surtain will be back this year for Denver, and just based off of the look on how their season is going, they're probably going to need him for a postseason run or an attempted postseason run in November and December. So that's a win for Denver.
0: They need a win right about now. Between them, talk about Denver and Philadelphia, so disappointing in terms of them just not being as good as I thought. There was a scenario as I'm going through doing predictions week where I'm like, can we see Broncos and Eagles in the Super Bowl? Is it possible they both aren't even going to make the playoffs?
1: Denver still might. Philly, your guess is as good as mine. Not great news for your GOAT. Caleb Williams out. Yeah. Confirmed already. Ben Johnson told the former home of Black and Abdallah that Tyson Bagent is going to go this weekend, not Caleb Williams.
0: I think they're fine. He's coaching his ass off right now. He did this bit yesterday where he started Case Keenum, had him do like a ceremonial handoff, and then Tyson Bagent entered the game. So shout out to the mind games and chess games that Ben Johnson is playing. Best offensive mind in football. Kyle Manungai went Kanye crazy this past weekend. That offensive line moving people. The big thing for them that I really love right now in terms of Chicago, two consecutive weeks against Philadelphia last week and then on Sunday against the Jets. They're turning people over right now. Something they did last year really well. They look like they're specializing in it again this time around.
1: Good luck, Jordan Love. And then good news, great news, to send the crowd home happy. Mm-hmm. Jaden Daniels, the expectation is that he's going to be good to go this weekend against New York. That's the hope, at least. He practiced in the lead-up to the game against Indianapolis and London. Couldn't go. Well, it's him or Ethan Calliope-Manis at the moment. So it is going to be Jaden Daniels by hell or high water.
0: And that is your Westwood One Sports Tonight Injury Report. Appreciate it, Guy Denton Day. Tagging in for that. He's going to tag in on the other side of the break as well as our resident MLB insider, Oliver Popular. We're going to get you up to speed with the Major League Baseball postseason coming up here in the final hour of power. But first, we must get to your calls. I see you lining up. 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

0: 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Here's Linnell Willingham.
1: Whisper One Sports Night continues. Youngest in charge, Linnell Willingham, rocking out with you as we get you up to 3 a.m. Eastern Time. The instrumental that you just heard coming back from break, it's on Madden. It's on a lot of different Maddens. And I don't know if Madden just has the clean version, because all I remember from that song is, Jump in it. Video game songs are always weird, because they have like certain restrictions and guidelines that you got to go by, because it's rated E for everyone. So like, you can't have certain references, you can't have certain loose swear words. So let's just say I don't know the words to that song probably. 310-840-4910 is how you hit us up on the talking text line. It is a overreaction Monday edition of Westwood One Sports Night. I want your top overreactions from week number 4 of the National Football League season. While we have the opportunity to do so, I want to run through my top overreactions here in Nell's Super Six Pack. I saved number 1 for last. I'll get to that here in a second. Number 6 in my top 6 biggest overreactions from week 4. The Giants are going to win the NFC East. Really, it's a reflection of everybody else in the division. Everyone's got a glaring weakness. The Giants, they're just first team all vibes right now. Number 5, I think Drake May is back. He played big time this past weekend against the Buffalo Bills and looked like the MVP runner-up that we saw last year. Number 4, I think the Vikings have to make a move at quarterback. 15 points scored this weekend.

0: against Miami, not acceptable. The defense is great. The offense is mid. Number three, CeeDee Lamb, best wide receiver in football. 17 catches, over 180 yards against Derek Stingley and Kamari Lassiter over the weekend. He was balling out of control against the Houston Texans. And Dallas rolling right now offensively. They just can't stop anybody. Brock Purdy is the league MVP through the first month. Number one quarterback rating in the National Football League. Tied for first in touchdowns. 11th in passing yards. Nothing he can't do. Him and Kyle Shanahan in sync in a way that I've never seen an offensive coordinator and a quarterback. Special, special stuff that we're seeing here from the San Francisco 49ers. Do I buy them as a contender? Probably not. I think they're going to eventually end up being too hurt, and that'll be their Achilles heel. But for now, Brock Purdy's hooping, and they're healthy. My top overreaction from week number four of the NFL season. The Cleveland Browns are going to have the AFC North. I feel like I just botched it in the delivery of it. Like, can it really hit hard as the biggest overreaction if I fumble through it? My top overreaction from week number four. The Browns are going to have the AFC North locked up by Thanksgiving. The Cleveland Browns are going to have the NFC North, the AFC North title locked up by Thanksgiving. Why do I feel that way? One, the schedule between now and Thanksgiving for Cleveland, pretty darn favorable relative to their counterparts within the division. The fact that Lamar Jackson is going to miss some time here with this ankle injury, I think opens up the door for Cleveland, certainly. And I just am a believer in what they have. Y'all know I sang their praises all offseason. I'm a big fan and big believer in Todd Monken. Here's what the Browns' schedule is leading up to Thanksgiving. They're at the Jets coming up this weekend. Then they host the Ravens. Lamar probably won't play in that one. Then they're at Tennessee. Then they're at Pittsburgh. Then they're at New Orleans. The fact that they have three out of their next four on the road is tough, but at the Jets, cupcake. At Tennessee, cupcake. At Pittsburgh, at New Orleans, Then they got the Texans, the bye week, then the Las Vegas Raiders. The Steelers' upcoming schedule. Indy, at Tampa, New Orleans across the pond, Cleveland at home, the bye week, at Cincy, at Philly, then Denver. I just listed off the teams for Cleveland's schedule and Pittsburgh's schedule. Clearly, Cleveland has the softer schedule between now and Thanksgiving. For Baltimore, at Atlanta, at Cleveland, home for Cincy, at Buffalo, host Jacksonville, host the Chargers, at Carolina. Browns' schedule, softer than that. Cincy's is interesting. At Miami, bye week, at Baltimore, home for Tennessee, home for Atlanta, home for Pittsburgh, at Washington. Then they host New Orleans heading into Thanksgiving weekend. So I say all that to say the schedule and the style of football that they've played leads me to believe that the Cleveland Browns are going to have the AFC North division locked up by Thanksgiving. Steelers, Ravens, Bengals, the schedule just too difficult. I also believe in the vibes that have been set by head coach Todd Monken. I'm not the only one that's loving what Coach Todd is spewing down there in Cleveland. Deshaun Watson, QB1 in the land, had this to say about his head coach, Todd Monken.
1: Yeah, I mean, he believes in all of us. You know, Coach is a player coach. So, you know, one thing he's going to instill in the locker room is that, you know, he wants everyone to play their best. He wants everyone to be at the top tier. He's going to bring it out. And, you know, for him to be able to, you know, trust me in these moments is major. But, you know, Coach Monk is awesome, man. I love playing for him, and he's going to always make sure that, you know, he try to bring the best out of each player.
0: Gotta love it, man. The vibes seem to be sky high right now in Cleveland. If you're a Browns fan, you hope that the good times continue to roll on. We're going to continue to roll on here on Westwood One Sports Night. Coming up on the other side, more of your calls. I want your top overreaction from week number four of the National Football League season, 310-840-4910. I'll take your calls on your top overreaction. Then I'll give you a change that needs to be made in the AFC after watching this week's football. It's a team that we've talked about a couple of different times here in the first month of the season. I'll tell you a massive change that an AFC team needs to make next, plus your calls on your top overreactions for week four next.
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0: defense by far. I love that man. So it's just bad.
1: I feel like Packers fans across the country should feel that way. He's really, really good. Like, I'm not trying to gas him up.
0: I can't name a better, outside of Fred Warner, I can't name a better inside linebacker.
1: It's legit. What he's talking about?
2: Sonny Styles.
1: Hey,
2: that's the reigning NFC Defensive Player of the Week.
1: The reigning defending.
2: He's not going to win it again this weekend, unfortunately. Yeah. All right, so we have now we have what I'm going to call mid news. It's not great news. It's not bad news.
1: Okay.
2: Saquon Barkley, week to week with a hamstring situation. Ugh. Now, that's mid because he could be back soon, but you're not dumb. I'm not dumb. We got a smart listening audience. They're not dumb. A hamstring injury for a running back that's as old as Saquon Barkley is never a great sign.
1: No.
2: Those injuries, we don't know how long hamstrings suck.
1: And we don't know how long he's going to be out. If you saw the play, he immediately pulled up for it. So I don't know the severity of the grade of the strain, but it doesn't seem like it's good. We were just giving you the numbers on how bad Philadelphia has been offensively. Part of that is because they haven't been able to get Saquon Barkley going. They got him going against Chicago, but then stopped going to the well. Didn't make a whole lot of sense.
2: He has not been the same running back since Jason Kelce retired. There's some sort of correlation there. The anchor of the center spot. I think this Jason Kelce's already going to be a Hall of Famer, I think, at the center spot, but this like deepens the argument. So you mentioned Patrick Surtain. They got good news in Denver. He avoided significant injury. Now, he's still going to miss time with an ankle injury, lower body injury, but the MRI didn't show anything terrifying, so odds are a couple of weeks, maybe. But Patrick Surtain will be back this year for Denver, and just based off of the look on how their season is going, they're probably going to need him for a postseason run or an attempted postseason run in November and December. So that's a win for Denver.
1: They need a win right about now. Between them, talk about Denver and Philadelphia, so disappointing in terms of them just not being as good as I thought. There was a scenario as I'm going through doing predictions week where I'm like, can we see Broncos and Eagles in the Super Bowl? Is it possible? They both aren't even going to make the playoffs.
2: Denver still might. Philly, your guess is as good as mine. Not great news for your GOAT, Caleb Williams, out. Yeah. Confirmed already. Ben Johnson told the former home of Black and Abdallah that Tyson Bagent is going to go this weekend, not Caleb Williams.
1: I think they're fine. He's coaching his ass off right now. He did this bit yesterday where he started Case Keenum, had him do like a ceremonial handoff, and then Tyson Bagent entered the game. So shout out to the mind games and chess games that Ben Johnson is playing. Best offensive mind in football. Kyle Manungai went Kanye crazy this past weekend. That offensive line moving people. The big thing for them that I really love right now in terms of Chicago, two consecutive weeks against Philadelphia last week and then on Sunday against the Jets. They're turning people over right now. Something they did last year really well. They look like they're specializing in it again this time around.
2: Good luck, Jordan Love. And then good news, great news, to send the crowd home happy. Mm-hmm. Jaden Daniels, the expectation is that he's going to be good to go this weekend against New York. That's the hope, at least. He practiced in the lead-up to the game against Indianapolis and London. Couldn't go. Well, it's him or Ethan Calliope-Manis at the moment. So it is going to be Jaden Daniels by hell or high water.
1: And that is your Westwood One Sports Tonight Injury Report. Appreciate a guy, Denton Day, tagging in for that. He's going to tag in on the other side of the break as well as our resident MLB insider, Oliver Popular. We're going to get you up to speed with the Major League Baseball postseason coming up here in the final hour of power. But first, we must get to your calls. I see you lining up. Give me your top overreaction from week number 4 of the NFL season. I'll recap Monday Night Football, take your overreaction calls, and recap the Major League Baseball postseason, all in the final hour of power next.
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0: This guy went to junior college, had no four-year school offers, quit.
1: Really?
0: Took a job at 7-Eleven, said, I'll give it one more shot. Goes back. He had a small school offer, but decided, I'm going to see if I can play in a summer league in Alaska to get people to notice him, of all places. He gets signed by, I believe it was Seattle, and with every passing year, I believe he said he made it up a level. And he then, 5 or 6 years later, I guess, he was traded to the Padres, debuted with the Padres, then traded to the Braves. But his story is unbelievable.
1: That's what sports is about. I say it all the time. Don't let your circumstances dictate your work ethic. Game 3 of the NLDS coming up tonight from Hotlanta. We put the show to bed each and every night here on Westwood One Sports Night. What you got for us tonight, damn day?
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11: 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Once okay. You said
12: Target. It's white woman heaven. My wife loves Target.
11: Hopefully this show is sports heaven. We're back with you later on tonight for a Tell the Truth Tuesday here on What's Up One Sport.
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5: I need to be healthy every day to survive it and go through the next chemo round and the next chemo round. So it's important that work was part of that, to keep my mind busy for 8-9 hours. And then I had to go back and face the reality. I had a goal, and the goal was to survive.
6: Research shows there is a significant connection between the ability to continue to work and cancer recovery. We can

0: run the court of the room, the team, everything the right way, and he's going to do it the right way. And so you saw that today. I mean, for him, because he's coming off injury too. I mean, he had a bad injury kind of late in his career, and for him to kind of get back to where he was before that, to be able to deal. I mean, he started the season off great, and so it'll be great for Fernando to learn and just take in, because I mean, you don't know until you're in the NFL, and so hopefully not too much, because like it went really well for me and Alex, and hopefully maybe not that much unless I'm gone or something like that.
1: That's 20 MLB. Seconds. That's 20 seconds too much of that guy. Oh, man, in your ear. Wow.
2: MLB Network Zone, Addy Bates. If Patrick Mahomes believes that Kirk Cousins should be the starter, maybe I should believe it too.
3: Hey, anytime I can say, yeah, Drake, you were wrong, I'm going to say that. I'm going to be right here and ready for
2: Don't
3: that.
2: Don't I know?
3: Who said that Kirk Cousins should start?
2: She's telling me to drink water, to eat toast. She's got my nutrition somehow. She's got the little P chart, the University of Texas P chart.
3: Well, that's because somebody has some tummy issues after the show every day.
2: Wow.
4: I ignore the hole.
2: I had a little...
1: You throw up after shows a lot, Drake. Let's just
2: Thank
1: put it
2: you,
1: out
2: Pete.
1: There.
2: We're trying
1: to work on what's going on down there.
2: Well, it's because I'm so excited about how good the show was that I start shaking.
3: It's because because you drink a Red Bull and a Monster and a Yoo-Hoo and like four things of tea and then a Pop-Tart and a sugar cookie before you even look at a glass of water.
2: I ate the sugar cookie to take the taste out of my mouth, to make my mouth taste better.
3: If you give a mouse a cig...
5: Ooh. Brother,
2: I could save my morning. It's these V8 things. Not that I don't like V8 because I drink them every morning. They taste terrible. I mean, they could not taste worse.
3: What about water?
2: It also tastes bad. That's the problem with it. Therein lies the issue. My tea and my white Monster, which is what they called me in high school, by the way. Those
1: the white Monster? I thought it was the animal cracker.
2: The white Monster. Oh, those are your biggest losers of the day. Addy Bates produces. Laura Jimenez runs the board. ESPN play-by-play Pete Seuss is a permanent co-host of this program right here. Drake Toll with you from the Savannah Bananas organization and Locked On Big 12. And the Major League Baseball postseason rolls on. And Joe Davis, the voice of the Dodgers, who's also the voice of the MLB on Fox, hates your team next on the Drake Toll Show.
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0: losses, 7-2, middle of their season. I think that's a pretty fair assessment out of this. Let me ask you this. If the Minnesota Vikings went and got a quarterback, because they don't have a quarterback, Pete. If they went and got a quarterback, does that change your view of the Vikings?
1: Absolutely, but it can also throw you off what you have right now.
0: Yeah.
1: And I mean that, like, I think if Kyler Murray can play just well enough, it's almost advantageous that this defense is so good. It's almost advantageous to have a quarterback who is somewhat limited, where you are really taking care of the football. You know, you got to find a way to finish drives. That is an issue, and they've got to figure that out. But outside of that, I think you kind of stay exactly the same. And continue to evolve with this quarterback, Kyler Murray. I worry that Murray's going to get hurt again.
0: Unless, what's Brett Favre up to outside of robbing public schools in Mississippi?
1: He's not doing well. Allegedly. We got to leave Favre alone.
0: Right? Okay, so we can't get Favre as a stopgap guy?
1: No, we cannot. No.
0: Interesting. Your last idiot of the day. Here is Dr. Oz, everyone.
2: So you have no idea what things are going to cost. I brought you something as an example. We went grocery shopping, stick of butter, bag of peanuts. Butter in America, it's about a buck for a stick like this. If I charge you $10.
3: Where are you shopping? Yeah, it's not a buck. It's four.
2: I just bought this, so it's close to that.
3: Okay.
2: Maybe I got it. Maybe it's going bad.
3: Okay. The Mondani story about it.
0: Gosh, a buck for butter? Are you kidding me, man? I'd love to find out where that guy's shopping. He's Pete Sousa, co-hosting. Addie Bates produces. Laura Jimenez runs the board. It is Westwood One Sports and the Westwood One Sports app. The Atlanta Falcons are for real, and they proved it on the Drake Toll Show.
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0: Happy Tuesday, my friends. It is the tailgate on Indy Sports Ticket 1430. I am Chris White. Thank you for allowing me once again to be a part of your day, however you may be listening. Whether it's the free Indy Sports Ticket app, which you can go to your app store and download for free, and free stuff is always good. You can also watch the show on the YouTube channel, the Indy Sports Ticket YouTube channel. Just go search that in the search bar. You can subscribe there and like the show. And that's another place where you can watch Jonathan Smith's show as well that follows my show coming up at noon. You can always follow me on X as well. That is at Oreo on Air if you choose to do so. No matter how you're joining, though, it is always greatly appreciated. And if you want to be a part of the show, you can always do that as well by calling or texting our number. That is 317-228-1430. Or you can just chat along in the YouTube chat. And if you miss any of the show, you can always play it back later after it gets podcasted and posted to Indy Sports Ticket X account. That is at Ticket 1430. So, you know what I forgot to bring up yesterday regarding the Colts? The fact that they just beat a Commanders team on a neutral field, and the week prior, the Commanders beat the reigning Super Bowl champs and the Seattle Seahawks. Now, mind you, the Commanders had Marcus Mariota in that game for that full game, but how in the world do you go from putting up 33 on the Seahawks 1 week to losing by three scores to the Colts in the next week? Like, by the way, Marcus Mariota was said to have had a he's suffered a MCL sprain in Sunday's game against the Colts, so they'll be working Ethan Kaliakmanis for the foreseeable future. The NFL is pretty crazy. I'm here for it, though. Side note, I did see that Adam Schefter posted a report last night that the Seahawks are signing former Pro Bowl running back Joe Mixon. Not sure what is going on in Seattle's running back room, but it doesn't sound like they're too confident on Zach Charbonnet getting back sooner than later. I guess we'll see what happens there, but I guarantee you they wish they still had Kenneth Walker in that running back room. But anyway, on today's show, I'm going to talk about all of Week 4's games that I didn't get to yesterday and officially put a bow on that as far as the Colts go. We probably said enough about Sunday's game in London, and it's time to start looking ahead to Week 5 and the Pittsburgh Steelers. I've never really been a Steelers fan. I know some of you out there that listen to the show are Steelers fans, and that's okay. I will never understand the cult that is the terrible towels. I will say that I don't hate the Steelers as much as I hate the Patriots. But at least you have that going for you. So let's go ahead and knock out the obvious whenever it comes to the Colts, though. Their schedule might be slightly off after having to travel back to the States and get back on their normal weekly prep schedule. Once the Colts got back into the States yesterday, there were some evaluations done regarding some injuries. So here's what you might see whenever that comes out as far as the first injury report of the week. Arden Key apparently suffered a significant hamstring injury in Sunday's game, and he is expected to miss some time. Jalen Carlisle just had the best game of his career, and he's listed as day-to-day with a rib injury. Keenan Allen is still on the list with that groin injury, also day-to-day but expected to practice. Ashton Doolin was also listed as having a hamstring issue as well. So I would assume we'll be seeing Darius Slayton to some extent coming up on Sunday. But other than that, I didn't see any other significant injuries. So we'll see what happens with those fellows, when they get back to practice tomorrow. And then there was a post that I saw this morning that said the Colts hosted former UConn and Jets edge defender Eric Watts to a workout. So that tells you what kind of shape Arden Key is in. Colts already trying to remedy that situation. So we'll keep an eye on that. So even though the Colts are back to 500, they're sitting at 2-2, right behind the Jaguars in the AFC South, AFC South standings. I already called my shot for the week in week five coming up yesterday. And I hope you all know that I don't want the Colts to lose, but if I ever feel like they will lose, I'm going to explain why. This one coming up on Sunday with the Steelers, I marked as a loss when the season started because of the fact that Pittsburgh will have had all this extra rest leading up to Sunday because they played last Thursday when they lost in Cleveland. It's a big disadvantage for the Colts. Then you factor in the crazy travel and adjusted schedule. So is the game at Pittsburgh on the other side of the country for the Colts? No. Is this game on a shortened week for the Colts? Not exactly. Just a bit of a schedule adjustment and maybe some jet lag. But even if the Colts hadn't played in London Sunday, I'd probably still give them an L in this one coming up because of how they've started the games as of late. Daniel Jones is pretty messy. And he was also messy last year when we played the Steelers in Pittsburgh last year. Last night, I actually sat and compared some of his numbers from last year to what we've seen so far this year. I'm totally aware that there's the injury. He went down. It's a different Daniel Jones that we saw start the season last year as opposed to this year. But for example, Week 9 last season was when the Colts took on the Steelers in Pittsburgh. Daniel Jones in that game threw the ball a lot, way more than he has to this point in the season. But in that particular game, he went 31 of 50 for 342 yards and a touchdown. He would have been just fine had it not been for the three interceptions, but he was also sacked five times. Like, I could be wrong, but if you think about it, Daniel Jones is as healthy, if he is as healthy as he say he is, how come he's not putting up more yards? We're seeing a different Daniel Jones right now. Now, given he no longer has Michael Pittman Jr. and Alec Pierce is injured, but if he is indeed healthy, as he claims, don't you think we'd see more than that 140-yard range that he put up against the Commanders on Sunday? I just don't feel good about this one. Coming up with the Steelers, the Steelers did win that last meeting against the Colts last year, which was also in Pittsburgh, and that final score was 27-20. I don't think the Colts will get blown out by any means, and they have the right tools to get the job done if they use them correctly. I'm just not confident they'll use them correctly, and then next Monday we'll be coming in here talking about what else we need to clean up. It seems to be a cycle. But also in that last meeting with the Steelers, their defense held Jonathan Taylor to just 45 yards rushing on 16 attempts. So the 50 pass attempts from Daniel Jones totally checks here. And if you're big on stats and numbers for whenever it comes to picking who wins games, I'm telling you guys, look at the numbers from the last meeting with the Steelers. Yeah, Daniel Jones had 342 yards passing, but 230 of those were yards split right down the middle between Alec Pierce and Michael Pittman Jr. Without them in that game, Daniel Jones only had 112 yards passing in that matchup with the Steelers last year. And again, when you factor in Alec Pierce's injury, Michael Pittman Jr. leaving the team in free agency, and now playing for the Steelers, mind you, 112 yards sounds about right when you line up what we've seen this season so far. His best receiver on the list after that from that game was Josh Downs, and he had 57 yards. Now that sounds more like the Daniel Jones that we're seeing right now. The Colts as a team, they've proven that they can still win despite the mistakes that Jones makes. But eventually you'd probably think that you can only win so many ugly games, right? Like since the last two were ugly wins, we may not see another ugly win for a while. Daniel Jones cannot have a repeat performance from the last visit in Pittsburgh as far as mistakes and turning the ball over goes. The three interceptions, and on top of that, he also fumbled the ball three times and lost two of those. Like, I really, really don't want to come in on Monday and talk about how many turnovers he had and how much cleaning up we have to do. It's too early in the season for that type of repetition. It's bad habits, and we need mistake-free football come Sunday. 317-228-1430 is the number to call in or text the show if you have a take on anything there. And yeah, I'm going to talk about the Steelers too. I'm not trying to hand them the perfect student award to this point in the season either. They've been a hot mess, and we all got a front row seat to that when they played the Browns last Thursday night. We all saw the dramatic miscommunications between Mike McCarthy and Aaron Rodgers. Then you had TJ Watt jumping on a headset to try to talk to the defensive coaches up in the booth directly. Like, they definitely have their problems in Pittsburgh too, but they're just a little bit more public about it. You know what I mean? If you had to compare what you saw between the Colts and Steelers in week four to relationships, let's say if we're comparing these teams to relationships, you could say the Colts are in couples therapy or that some kind of type of situation like that, while the Steelers, they're going through a public counseling session where it'll likely end in an ugly divorce. Like I said on Jonathan's show yesterday, sometimes teams use those type of outbursts as fuel. And during the Steelers' extended rest, they could totally be patching up things to the point where they come out Sunday and make an example of the Colts and going on an absolute tear the rest of the season. That would be one way to send Aaron Rodgers off into the sunset with a smile, wouldn't it? Like, I hate being an overthinker sometimes because I always think the worst case scenario first. And I'd like to think that type of thinking helps me keep my feet on the ground, but sometimes it's a complete opposite. In this particular situation for the Colts, I don't think I'm overthinking it at all. I'm just being a realist. I want to see the Colts win and be successful this season and win the next four games and so on, so that we know they have potential to win. But the realist in me is just saying one game at a time, man. One game at a time, and this next one going to be an L. It's going to be an L, I'm telling you. But Aaron Rodgers didn't have a tremendous game the last time he played the Colts. He threw for 203 and a touchdown, but he was also sacked three times himself. Aaron Rodgers' all-time career record against the Colts is 2-4, so there are some things in the Colts' favor whenever it comes to the Steelers, but at the same time, Aaron Rodgers a little bit better than Ethan Kaliakmanen or whatever his name is from the third string on the Commanders. He's a little bit better than that. The latest injury report that I've seen for the Steelers include Derek Harmon. He was placed on IR after he was carted off the field last Thursday against the Browns. Jamil Dean might be day-to-day. We'll hear more on him as the week goes. And Alex Highsmith still battling his groin injury. So I really don't think we'll see the same Steelers team that we saw frustrated with each other last Thursday in Cleveland. But they are 3.5-point favorites, and I'm still giving the Colts a chance, yes, but I don't feel good about saying the Colts will win this one come Sunday in Pittsburgh. It's a 1 o'clock start on CBS for that one, by the way, so no waking up super early this Sunday as far as the Colts go. No 9:30 kick. But you want to see them win this one, but if they don't, it's okay. Falling to 2-3 isn't the end of the road, but getting to 3-2 would definitely be a step in the right direction. In 4 minutes, we'll put the final bow on week four in the NFL with my weekly recap and maybe overreact to whatever else we saw around the league. This is The Tailgate with Chris White on Indy Sports Ticket 1430.
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9: Westwood One presents Today in Women's Sports. The WNBA semifinals got underway yesterday, and it was a good day to be a home team. In the first game of the day, the Dream knocked off the Liberty 92-82. New York led at halftime, but Atlanta dominated the third quarter 32-15 and held off a fourth quarter rally to take game one. Jordan Canada scored 20 of her team-leading 25 points for the Dream after halftime. The Valkyries, also home winners yesterday, beating the Aces 71-60. Gabby Williams led all scorers with 25 points for Golden State, but it was the defense that paved the way to victory. Las Vegas finished the regular season second in the league in scoring. Their 60 points yesterday were their lowest tally in a game this season. The Dream and the Valkyries are both in search of their first ever championship. The Liberty and the Aces, well, they've combined to win the past four. Both series resume on Wednesday night. With Today in Women's Sports, I'm Jody Jackson on Westwood One.
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0: Welcome back to the Tailgate on Indy Sports Ticket, 1430. Happy Tuesday to you all. Man, I swear it's going to be Christmas before we know it. The fall months, they go so fast, and then winter seems like it takes forever to get through. Not a fan of that, but if you all enjoy that, that's fine. And also, don't forget that you open up your McDonald's app and you've got some free nugs in there because the Colts won on Sunday, so take advantage of that. I think it's like with a $2 purchase or something, but you're going to buy something to drink and probably some fries anyway, so go get yourself some free nugs, man, thanks to the Colts. Getting ready to go through week four of the NFL slate, as I do every week, just kind of giving you my thoughts on what I saw from around the league, on Sunday and throughout the weekend. We already talked about the Steelers game and that loss to the Browns, so I'm not going to go back to that. We'll be talking Steelers all week, I'm sure. But kind of starting at the top of the scoreboard, Ravens defeated the Titans 24-18 in Baltimore on Sunday. Man, Zay Flowers and Derrick Henry, they're really good, man. I'm not going to go into stats on that game, but it wasn't as close as the score would tell you. I will say Lamar Jackson not being in the game really hindered the Ravens because they didn't score any points after he left the game, and it sounds like Tyler Huntley is going to get the start on Sunday for the Ravens. Lamar Jackson not ready to go. Titans did try to battle back in that game. Too many mistakes for them. I think they'll be a pretty good team someday, and that 0-4 record doesn't fit them at all. I think they're better than their record, the Titans are. Not a good outing for them. Again, Lamar Jackson kind of considered day-to-day with an ankle injury, but as of right now, not expected to play Falcons in Week 5. Jaguars ended up outlasting the Bengals 22-17. I don't think this is a matter of the Bengals being not good this season. I just think right now the Jaguars are playing really good. Ja'Marr Chase for the Bengals would leave the game in the second quarter and is still in concussion protocol. So he's, in some sense, kind of day-to-day. You know how concussions work. Trevor Lawrence for the Jags played really well, but this might be typical Jacksonville where they get off to a hot start and not do anything around playoff time, but we'll see. They look pretty good right now, though. Joe Burrow, too many mistakes in that one. Jaguars get the win there. Texans had the Cowboys on the ropes for most of their game, but Dallas finds a way to win 34-30 with a CeeDee Lamb touchdown as the fourth quarter closes. And I think it was like 40 seconds left, something like that, something crazy. But CeeDee Lamb had 17 catches in that game. And we went into the season thinking Houston's defense would be one of those of the best of the best around this year. I'd like to say the Texans are better than their record, too. But even though they played the Colts, when they played the Colts, we barely got out of that one. So I wonder what will happen in Houston next as far as the personnel there goes. When we interviewed one of their radio people before the Colts game, I think they were talking about some changes potentially at the offensive coordinator spot. But we'll keep an eye on that to see if they make any changes before the end of the season down in Houston. I know they might have been okay with that 0-3 start, but they're probably singing a different song after Week 4 and that loss to the Cowboys. If Nico Collins wasn't in that game, Dallas would have blown the doors off, I think. So there's that. Drake May and the Patriots somehow found a way to beat the Bills in Buffalo 29-26. Romeo Doubs finally showed up a bit for New England. James Cook was still solid for the Bills as well. This game was actually pretty close in stats. I know I don't have the Patriots winning this. It didn't have the Patriots winning this one, but it did go down to the wire. I've never heard of Efton Chisholm, but he caught a Drake May pass with one hand in the end zone with under 2 minutes to go. Then the Pats would convert a two-point conversion. Bills did have another chance after that, but Josh Allen would throw a pick, and ultimately, Patriots still won from the Bills in their new stadium. I think the Bills are going to be okay. Patriots will come back down to earth. They stole that one for sure. I don't think they are as good as the AFC Championship Patriots that we saw last season. Bears would beat the Jets 23-12 with Tyson Bagent at quarterback, but I'm not sure it would have mattered who was playing at quarterback for the Bears in that one, to be honest. Kyle Manungai and DeAndre Swift, a good pair of backs in Chicago. The Jets would break a streak, though. They broke a streak of 20 straight games without an interception. That's pretty wild to think about. Minka Fitzpatrick got himself one for the Jets. Geno Smith, probably the Jets' version of Daniel Jones or vice versa. You guys think that? Do you guys feel like Geno Smith is the equivalent at quarterback of Daniel Jones for the Jets right now? Caden's in here. He's going to be the producer for the tailgate, you know, here within the next few days. What do you think? Are we comparing Geno Smith to Daniel Jones at all? Any opinion on that?
12: Well, here's the thing about both of those guys is that there's a great Geno Smith, and then there's the other, Geno Smith.
0: Also
12: and
0: true.
12: Last year we saw a really, really good Daniel Jones, and this year we're seeing a Daniel Jones that it still looks like is trying to catch up in some way. So I feel like a lot of it does come down to Daniel Jones and who he wants to play like that day. These totally fumbles,
0: Yeah. Unacceptable. Absolutely.
12: At the end of the day, your quarterback cannot fumble the ball the way that Daniel Jones is this season.
0: Kind of hard to be playoffs or bust whenever you're turning the ball over like that.
12: That's exactly right. And I think a lot of that falls on him and the way that he moves into the pocket. The offensive line this year, I don't feel like is performing bad at all. And if you want some backup on that point, just ask Jonathan Taylor about the season he's having.
0: Good point.
12: So I think some of it might come down to the scheme, but a lot of it is getting the ball out sooner. Maybe that's on the receivers creating some space. But Daniel Jones has all the power in the world to make the adjustment right now at this point of the season.
0: There you go. Producer Caden is going to be filling in right here in this seat. as I do the tailgate, man. Are you excited?
12: Absolutely.
0: Trying to get
12: absolutely to talk about Indianapolis sports, talk about the Colts. Even if they do go 9-8 every year, they make it interesting. They even started with 8 wins last year.
0: Yeah, it gives us something to talk about. Right now, we're recapping the week 4 of NFL action, kind of putting a bow on that in our style, if you will. So another one that went down to the wire was my Giants barely getting past the Cardinals, 36-24, to improve to 3-1 on the season. And I say barely because the Cardinals had to go, had goal to go, but Deontay Banks would end the game with a pick six on Jacoby Brissett. And the Cardinals, they were in the game for pretty much the majority of that, but the Giants wouldn't stay gone, thankfully. Jameis Winston does it again, and he's been saying that the Jameis Winston experience is back, and apparently it is for now. He went 18-29 for 250 and 3 touchdowns.
12: And when we talk about Daniel Jones and the adjustment that he can make, how about we look at New York and the adjustment that Jameis Winston's been able to make? He walked into the second game of this season, and people were expecting great things out of him, but at the same time, he has been known to underperform, especially this season, to a point. But next game, right? The next game mentality. He's proven that he's more than just an NFL talent, but someone who's very competent with the football in his hands. And I feel like Daniel Jones can be the same way.
0: Absolutely. Who would you rather have right now, Jameis Winston or Daniel Jones, though?
12: If you're asking me, Jameis Winston.
0: That's true. Fair.
12: You know, at one point, people forget that Jameis Winston led the league in touchdowns, given that same year that he led the league in interceptions. He's someone that gives your team a chance in every single game, I feel like, with just his sheer volume, the way he approaches the game, his presence in the huddle. I feel like any offense that Jameis Winston has ran has been behind him. And I think that this offense is behind Daniel Jones in the scheme, but there's never been a question with Jameis Winston.
0: That'd be a good question for Jonathan whenever he comes in. We'll ask him if he would rather have Jameis Winston or Daniel Jones. I think right now, in the current situation, I'd rather have Jameis Winston, but there are worse quarterbacks than Daniel Jones as well.
12: And maybe some of that is the fact that Jameis Winston is a guaranteed A-plus interview.
0: Yes,
12: you know, absolutely. He's just someone that you love to see on your TV, whether they won or lost. You know that he's going to have something remarkable to say after.
0: Absolutely. I preach that all the time. I'm like, I hope the Giants win just for that fact alone. I just want to hear him talking in press conference, but big game for Malik Nabers as well, catching 6 of 7 targets for 112 and a touchdown. They'll go to D.C. to visit the Commanders that we just saw in Week 5. Giants did place Braxton Berrios on IR, so it looks like they'll have Tyrone Tracy returning kicks for the immediate future there. Rams came back down from 10 in the fourth to beat the Eagles in Philly. And I mentioned last week when I was picking games for the weekend that Sean McVay is hard to pick against. He doesn't like the Eagles, so I'm not surprised that they found a way to win there. Eagles might be falling apart just a little bit. It'll be interesting to see how the rest of their season goes. Kyren Williams got beat up in that game, but still looked pretty good himself with 80 on the ground and 2 touchdowns. Puka, also really good at football. Packers took care of the Bucks in the Battle of the Bays, and Tampa Bay now 0-4 on the season themselves. Not much to say there, just to know that the Packers barely got out with a 3-point win. I think it was 17-14. Vikings improved to 4-0 with a win over the Dolphins, 15-10. Not a super exciting game there either, but Kyler Murray goes 27-37 for 247, no touchdowns. Minnesota quietly being scary with their record at 4-0. I'm not real sure they're scaring anybody, but it's kind of scary looking on paper. Colts will see them in Week 7, I believe. Game of the day was on Sunday was probably Chiefs and Raiders, since they both came in undefeated, and I don't root for either of those teams, but from a football fan standpoint, it was entertaining to watch for sure. Tyquan Thornton left the game with a nasty ankle injury after catching 2 touchdowns. You could probably say that it was broken, or at least it was bent in a way that you're not used to seeing an ankle ankle bend. But Rashee Rice also left the game with an injury. So, as you'd imagine, talks about the Chiefs possibly bringing back Tyreek Hill has been all over social media the past few days. I think that's going to happen. We'll probably see Tyreek Hill back with the Chiefs very soon. Kenneth Walker did Kenneth Walker things in this game as well. Chiefs would get the win over the Raiders in a game that went down to the very end, 30-27. Kansas City takes that one. Raiders got away with the play toward the end of the game where the ball hit the ground, but the refs called it a catch. That was pretty wild to see there, if you guys caught that. But tough road ahead for the Raiders and their upcoming schedule.
12: I think that they're a legit football team this year. Watching this game.
0: The Raiders?
12: Both of them. Both of them, really. Okay. I mean, the Raiders fall to 3-1, but to see Kirk Cousins perform like he's again on the then Redskins, now the Commanders. And I remember when he came in after that game, he said, "You like that? You like that?" Yeah. We're starting to see that Kirk Cousins again. And he has some good weapons around him. Brock Bowers is, if he's not right now, is going to be the best tight end in the league very, very soon. He's got a great back. This team has everything it needs to be a playoff contender.
0: Here's a question that we talked about on Jonathan's show as far as the Raiders go. How far deep into the season would we possibly see Fernando Mendoza? Because
12: right now, I don't think we see him.
0: Right. I mean, at the beginning of the year, we thought that the Raiders were not going to look like 3-1, and Kirk Cousins was just kind of like that warm body on the offense. But so you don't think we see Fernando at all? You think the Raiders keep on trucking, huh?
12: You know, at 3-1, as long as the Raiders stay over 500, I don't think you have any reason to put Fernando Mendoza in. Kirk Cousins is a quarterback with playoff experience, maybe not great playoff experience, but he's been there. He's done that. He's been in the league with great talents. He's got good talent around him right now. And being biased towards IU and the Hoosiers and Mendoza, it's not necessarily a terrible thing for him to sit behind Kirk Cousins.
0: Right.
12: Kirk Cousins is a high-level quarterback. He's showing it right now, playing a great game against Patrick Mahomes and the Chiefs, who are 4-0 this season. And we forget that Patrick Mahomes himself sat behind Alex Smith for a year, maybe even two.
0: Also
12: and
0: true.
12: So, I mean, something to keep tabs on. I don't think that this is going to be the season that we get our first real look at Mendoza as an NFL quarterback, but I don't think that's a bad thing.
0: I would agree with that. Unless Kirk Cousins gets hurt, we may not see Mendoza all season, but we'll keep an eye on that as well. Moving on the slate from Sunday, Seahawks defeated the Chargers 30-23. That was my lock of the week. Justin Herbert, he might suck at football, but you got to give him credit because he gets beat up a lot, but he also gets up. He keeps getting back up. And despite a late game push from the Chargers, Seattle redeems themselves after the loss to Washington last week. They ended the game with a sack fumble on Justin Herbert. Jim Harbaugh goes to 0-4 for the first time in his coaching career. Moving on, Niners beat the Broncos 24-14. San Francisco now 4-0 so far, and they look pretty strong. George Kittle caught a huge touchdown with less than 3 minutes to go in the fourth to put that one away. That's pretty much all you need to say there. I know there was some word about Patrick Surtain and his whatever injury he was going through. He looks like he may be day-to-day as well. We'll keep an eye on him just for NFL purposes. But moving on to Sunday Night Football, Panthers beat the Lions and game two of the Kitty Bowl. Here's a random fact that I bet you probably didn't know. And that is that Sunday was the first time all cat teams in the NFL played each other. The first time in NFL history where you had the Bengals and Jaguars play each other and then the Panthers and Lions on Sunday Night Football.
12: That's revolutionary stuff.
0: That's crazy. So we called it the Kitty Bowl, right? All the kitty teams playing each other. I think we need to have all the bird teams play each other next. Get all the Falcons and Ravens and Eagles and so on. But anyway, both of those teams looked pretty good, but Carolina, the better team there, 32-26. Week four ended with Monday Night Football. That was last night. And Jonathan, whenever he comes in and does his show, he's been really high on the Falcons so far this season. Last night, he had a reason to be because Atlanta went into New Orleans, and they played the game they wanted to play. Falcons would end up rolling the Saints last night, 45-24. Bijan Robinson, he's really good, man. Finished with 145 yards on the ground and two touchdowns. And then Brian Robinson Jr. also had three touchdowns himself. So it was just like a Robinson fest last night in New Orleans.
12: It's insane. Bijan's two touchdowns were both in the first quarter. Both in the first quarter. And then after that, he was able, for the Falcons to be able to play Bijan for the first two downs and then have Brian Robinson come in to finish a job, especially in the red zone, being as burly as he is. That's two right now that could be considered two top 15 backs in the league.
0: That's wild to think about, too, because whenever, I don't know if you play fantasy football.
12: Yeah.
0: But during fantasy football drafts, a lot of people were accidentally picking Brian Robinson, thinking it was Bijan Robinson. So that people were taking him like in the first round. They're like, oh, man, I got the backup, right? But like, hey, if he's still on your bench or you're playing him.
12: There's three touchdowns last night for right? you.
0: Yeah, he's helping you out a little
12: bit. Hope he was in the starting lineup.
0: Man. Brian, they're both really good. Drake London, also really good. He had 96 yards receiving. Michael Penix Jr., since he's been back, he's been showing out for Atlanta. He goes 15 to 20 last night for 223 and a touchdown. I think the Colts need some of that juice Atlanta is drinking over there. Like, hell, we could use some of New Orleans juice, too. Tyler Shuck, he went 30 of 48 on passing for 286. Chris Olave had 116 yards as well. What do you think, man?
12: Atlanta's one of those teams in the league right now with a lot of swagger. And if there's anything that the Colts have been missing for years on end, it's been that swagger. You think about what Andrew Luck brought to the city when he was drafted to Indianapolis. This team, this city was excited. And it just feels like that Indianapolis, as a fan base and as a community, we're still kind of grasping for that next level, it seems like. We want a reason to really love this football team, and we were so close. Last year, we traded for Sauce. We're going to make our playoff push. And then Daniel Jones goes down, and then we start to deflate again. But at 2-2, I think heading into the Steelers this week, this is a real opportunity to work up that momentum. We need a big game out of Jonathan Taylor, a big game out of Daniel Jones, and I think that's all it takes is just one game from Daniel Jones to say that I'm back, I'm here, I'm not going anywhere, and the Colts have a real chance at winning the AFC South and a playoff game at that.
0: Absolutely. Time to get some of that juice from some of the other teams. Borrow that. You got a lot of energy, Caden. I like it, man. Very good. I appreciate you coming in and learning everything so that we can work together on the tailgate. I don't know if you play a pick'em league. I went 11-5 this week, and that is on the ESPN fantasy app. So right now that's good for third place in the group that is the Real Jonathan Smith Show as he just walks in. But if you guys get on the ESPN app and you'd like to play along with us, go to that app and under games, you'll find the Pick'em game. And then under groups, just search the Real Jonathan Smith Show. Even though we're about to head into week 5, it's never too late to jump in and play along anytime. Also, I am in 3 fantasy football leagues. I went 2-1 between the 3 this weekend. And the one game that I lost was in our Misfits League, which is like all a collection of our callers, right? Mm-hmm. So I lost to a team called Liquored Up Kickers, and they have a picture of Mike Vanderjagt as their profile, which is pretty awesome. Not sure who that team belongs to, but they kicked my butt this week. And I'll be playing Blindside Sean in week 5 in the Misfits League. My current record there is 2-2, sitting in 6th place.
12: All right.
0: But all right. We talk a little fantasy football here, too.
12: No problem. But I will ask you, since you brought it up, what pick did you have in your draft?
0: I don't remember exactly, but
12: who was your first round pick? Do you remember?
0: In every league, I try to keep my rosters similar, right? Because you play different people every week. But I still took Josh Allen.
12: Josh Allen. depending on the league that you play, that could be a really good pick. I mean, it is just about everything.
0: Dude, he puts up numbers. I mean, like, if you want to guarantee, you don't need a backup quarterback for most of the season until it's, like, bye week time. But, he does really well for me and is consistent. So there you go.
12: He's going to see a lot of volume. He's going to throw 40 passes a week.
0: Yeah, and run for a couple. So it's a no-brainer. But anyway, producer Caden joining in the show. We'll talk more with him coming up in about 4 minutes as we hit our Taboo Tuesday, which now takes the name of our Tuesday takes, what I was bringing up last week. But we'll get into it in 4 minutes. It is the Tailgate with Chris White on Indy's Sports Ticket, 1430.
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0: Welcome back to the Tailgate. Happy Tuesday to you. October 6th, and I just mentioned in the last segment, man, it's going to feel like the fall. It goes so fast. And then we get to Christmas, and the rest of the winter just kind of drags. But nonetheless, let's enjoy it while we can, because it's football season as well. Chris White here. I'm joined in studio by producer Caden. He's getting ready to be the producer for the Tailgate, so we're looking forward to that. Jonathan Smith also in here prepping for his show. And last Tuesday on the Tailgate, I brought up a new segment called, just Tuesday Takes or something like that, but I've given it a new name, and it's called Taboo Tuesday. And this is basically just going to be a regular Tuesday thing where I have these topics and I have a pretty opinionated take on it, but I also want to hear your take as well. And I'm already going to pre-warn you that my take is probably not going to be a popular one. So unpopular takes whenever it comes to Taboo Tuesday. The first one, and Caden and Jonathan going to jump in here too, as necessary or as they see fit. The first one is backup quarterbacks in the NFL. The question I saw on, I think, a pregame for Fox, they're talking about how backup quarterbacks are more valuable than starting QBs and how quarterbacks are making all this money, the starters, and then they get hurt. And early in the season, they're just collecting all this money, and backups are kind of doing the same job but making a whole lot less. So I guess my question here would be, are backups worthy of making the same amount of money that starters do because they are a crutch whenever it comes to those starters that make all that money whenever they go out. I think they are, but what say you guys? Do backup quarterbacks, are they worth the same amount that starters make?
12: You know, I kind of think of it as how much do you pay for insurance, right? I feel like insurance is pretty expensive. Now, look, I'm not a GM, I'm not an owner, and it's not my money, but when Daniel Jones goes down and the season's over, think about how much money you lose on a season that you'd put so much money into, that you put two first-round picks for Sauce into, just for it to fall down and never to be seen again. Now, should they be making millions on millions on millions the same way Patrick Mahomes and guys like that are? No. But should they receive a pay upgrade, receive a raise? I'd say so. I'd say that their value is really starting to be understood in the NFL.
0: I would agree with that. And I'm not saying that Anthony Richardson needs to be making Daniel Jones money, but I would see him as valuable as Daniel Jones if Daniel Jones went down, because he's not a terrible back, but he's not the best backup in the league. Johnson, what do you think about that?
4: I think it just depends on who your quarterback is, who your starter is, to be more specific. Because if you're the Chiefs, as soon as Patrick Mahomes gets hurt, you're screwed no matter who your backup is in terms of what you think the potential outcome of your season could be. So, you know, if you have Daniel Jones as your starter and you want to pay some extra money for a backup, that's probably fine. But if you've got one of the elite guys, like I forget who the coach was. They talked about, you know, someone asked about Peyton Manning and if they ever give the backups reps during practice. And they're like, if Peyton Manning gets hurt, we're effed, and we don't practice effed. So I think it just depends on who your starter is.
0: Fair statement there. Just to kind of put a bow on that, again, I'm not saying that backups should make the same amount as the starters, but I think they should make significantly more, especially when you have a starting quarterback that's injury prone and he's likely to go down. You're going to be relying on that backup, or even as we saw with the Commanders, the third string. Whenever it comes to third string, I don't think he should be making starter money because he may not see any games the entire season, but I think they should also be taken care of to some extent. The next story we kind of heard about from the weekend, pull that up here. So the NFL suspended two referees from Sunday, one being Jeff Seaman and his unfortunate last name, and referee Adrian Hill. Both punishments were handed down by the NFL vice president of officiating due to the separate instances of unprofessional conduct toward a player. Now, basically, okay, for example, Jeff Seaman, he was caught on camera repeatedly yelling F you to the Cardinals tight end Trey McBride. And long story short there, they are going to suspend him and likely fine the guy. Now, like, whenever it comes to referees talking to the players the way that they want to, do you think it should go both ways? Because I know players and coaches, they'll catch fouls and whatnot, flags, penalties, for saying certain things to the refs. But is this what we need to see whenever refs turn the tables on the players and coaches?
12: I think the only reason that there's any fuss about it at all is because it was caught on video. And that's just the reality of it. But I wish that we had mics on the referees all the time so we could hear everything that coaches say to them. Now, do I think that there should be some kind of talk in the media about it? Sure, let's talk about the way officials should talk to players and vice versa. But at the end of the day, I feel like these are all grown men. They're all making at least six figures. And at the end of the day, are your feelings hurt? I don't see the huge issue, to be honest.
0: I think with a bunch of grown men on the field, stuff is going to fly out of your mouth and stuff's going to be said. I think that's just an expectation. As far as Adrian Hill's situation, that referee, he was in a interaction with Minnesota Vikings linebacker Eric Wilson during the Vikings game with the Dolphins. Wilson was basically blocked into Hill through the whistle, knocking him to the ground. And you could see from the video that this was like accidental. Like the player did not intentionally push the referee down. But when the referee got back up, this being Adrian Hill, he did not have nice things to say to that player who accidentally knocked him down. Jonathan, do you think this is a fair move by the NFL to suspend him for getting in that player's face?
4: Yeah, I don't mind this one as much. Just because, like, as you said, the guy clearly didn't mean to do it. If he did, then he would have been tossed from the game. So, yeah, I feel like it's fair. Yeah, I don't mind it.
0: I would agree with that. Moving on to the Taboo Tuesday, the next subject, pretty hot the last couple days, is Marvin Harrison Jr. coming to the Colts.

0: fan base. What do you guys think?
1: I think the key term that you said is good for the fan base. We were just talking about the community, the city, looking for something to hold on to, something to be excited about with this team. And I think that Marvin Harrison Jr. could, if he's not the entirety of that, then he's at least a part of that. And for his situation, it doesn't seem like anybody's too happy with where he's at right now. I don't think he likes where he's at. I don't think the Cardinals are getting what they want out of him. So why not shift things up? But it's not like the Colts have everything to lose anyways.
0: Right. Jonathan, I know we're going to get into this on your show as well, but just kind of like a quick statement here. For Marvin Harrison Jr. to come to the Colts, we would probably have to give up maybe like a fifth round or something of that
2: nature. Yeah, day three pick.
0: Would this save Chris Ballard's job in any form?
2: No. Okay. I don't think it would.
0: Fair enough.
2: No, I don't think that the Colts should do it. I know everybody likes the idea of Marvin Harrison's kid coming here, but, you know, his kid's not as good as he was, pretty clearly. And, you know, ultimately, if you're the Colts, if you're Chris Ballard and Shane Steichen, your ultimate goal is to keep your job. And I'm just not convinced that Marvin Harrison, given the lack of production in Arizona, is the guy who's going to do that for him.
0: Right. I know we talked about this a couple weeks ago, too, and I said exactly what I'm saying right now. It would be awesome if Marvin Harrison Jr. came to the Colts, but you also want to see him have a great career, and I'm not sure if pairing him with Daniel Jones would be the right move for him. So I'm kind of on the fence about that. Selfishly, I would want him to come to the Colts, but for him, I don't think it would be a good move. The next thing on the Taboo Tuesday list of topics is Carly Ursay Gordon being on the sidelines. Lots of people have things to say about whether or not she should be on the sidelines, interrupting the coaches during the games, asking questions, taking notes, and so on. A lot of people think that she should be up in the press box. And I think we're used to it now. Like, I think I'm okay with it now. Like, I was against it before. And again, this is an unpopular opinion. I think just, like, let her be, because it is her team and her father did manage or, you know, own the team for many, many years. So I don't think it, like, makes anything worse by her being there, especially if she's working to improve the organization, whether it comes to jobs or players. What do you guys think, though?
1: Okay. My only gripe with it was the fact that we did this whole thing last year, had a solid start, unfortunate injuries happen, and then there was almost zero change over the offseason in terms of impactful moves made. And in my head, I was asking, so what was the point? So what was the point of being out there all season just to not do anything? And so far, you know, 2-2 is not bad, but we have no idea where it's going. And I just didn't like how there was no action on her part.
0: I'm super curious to see what she's writing on her notepad. She could just be drawing stick figures or making a grocery list. But, Jonathan, just real quick, what do you think?
2: I don't think she should be on the sideline. We talked about it a bit on my show.
0: Yeah.
2: I just think that having your boss looking over your shoulder, it's not good for anybody. Nobody would want that.
0: Fair enough. Final take is a random one, as I always like to squeeze in some kind of random take somewhere. There was a story last week where a man was released from jail, went into a Kroger on the east side of Indianapolis and set fire to many groceries inside the store. And when asked why he did this, he just said, I wanted to go back to jail. So, but I guess my point here is, man, there's other things that you could probably do to get you landed in jail. But why are we going into Kroger setting groceries on fire? Was this anything, if you were ever in a situation where you were released from jail, wanted to go back, would you go into a grocery store and cause that kind of issue?
1: If I had some problems with some people at the grocery store, maybe.
0: But I asked for paper, not plastic kind of situation.
1: I would love to hear the reasoning as to why then. I mean, man, it could be something, you know, a lot bigger than we see. Maybe there's just something in the cereal.
0: Yeah, maybe. I didn't know, you know, Raisin Bran could burn like that. But anyway, that's about to do it for our... Wait, we're on camera here, so come over here and show the people at home that Boss Man is wearing
3: these
0: some...
3: These are adult male for... We had a bunch of people drop off diapers.
0: Okay.
3: The drive that we're doing, but these are for adult men. So I was putting them on.
0: We take adult men diapers as
2: You're
0: well.
2: You're in a diaper? You're not that old. Jeez. Oh, don't need to see that, man.
0: We need a camera and mic on all the time in here because you guys miss quite a bit. But coming up in 4 minutes, it is the Real Jonathan Smith Show. Thank you guys for listening to the tailgate. Be back at it tomorrow at 11.

0: hanging out for the Real Jonathan Smith Show, so keep it locked here. And that is coming up on Indy Sports Ticket, 1430.
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22: I love football season. I love football season a little bit more whenever I feel like I'm correct about things. My Atlanta Falcons for this year, we'll see if they're mine next year or not, 2-2, looking pretty good, Chris, when they actually have not Cooper Rush playing quarterback.
0: I didn't know they were your Atlanta Falcons. This is new.
22: They are this year. They
0: Breaking
22: are this
0: news.
22: Year.
0: Okay.
22: Yeah. You know, or at least until they hit, or at least until they win 7 games. That's all I need from them. Over 6.5. That's the only thing I really care about
0: them. They looked pretty good last night.
22: As soon as they get to 7, I no longer care about what happens to them. So, they did look pretty good last night. You know, when your running back's the best player and you just keep handing him the football, it's amazing how many good things happen. Who would have thought? What a concept. The Falcons just gave their best player the ball repeatedly, and, you know, he ran for 145 yards and 2 touchdowns. I mean, again, what a concept. So, the Indianapolis Colts are 2-2, a quarter of the way through the year, and Daniel Jones has been drug through the mud over the last couple of days just because of the way that he started the season out, way too many turnovers. He's not playing great. And then against the Commanders on Sunday, even though the Colts scored 30, even though they scored in some fashion on 6 of their final 7 drives, Daniel Jones is continuing to be drug all over the place, and rightfully so, because he continues to turn the football over, and he didn't play well at all on Sunday in London. The 2 turnovers he committed were malpractice. The way that he started the year, I mean, he needs to be thankful for last year. Because if this was last year and we'd had a Daniel Jones and Anthony Richardson position battle in training camp, then there's absolutely a chance that Daniel Jones would have been benched by now for Anthony Richardson. But he got paid a little bit in the offseason, so I don't think he really has to worry about that at all. Okay? This isn't last year. Daniel Jones is firmly the Colts starting quarterback. The only way that's changing is if he gets hurt. And if you're one of the people out there who wants to see Anthony Richardson play on Sundays, I've got some good news for you. Chances are, Daniel Jones is probably going to get hurt at some point. That's what the history tells us. Now, to be fair to Daniel Jones, because I'm a big believer in the importance of context, you need to know what's happening around a player and team to fully be able to talk about how good or bad they're playing and why they're performing that way. So to be fair to Daniel Jones, their weapons on the perimeter are lacking. Josh Downs is a nice player, but there's a reason why the Colts haven't extended him yet. He's their best receiver right now by a long shot. Tyler Warren's a good tight end, but he's not, you know, Travis Kelce in terms of being a receiving tight end. He's not Brock Bowers or anything like that. Laquon Treadwell can't be your leading receiver like he was on Sunday. Ashton Doolin is hurt again. Darius Slayton hasn't played a snap since the Colts signed him. You have to find some help at the receiver spot until Alec Pierce comes back. And there's a chance he doesn't come back. His absence is a large reason why the Colts can't hit on big plays. Here is Coach Steichen talking about the lack of explosiveness in the passing game.
2: We got to do a good job of creating the explosive plays first and foremost and, you know, scheming them up and trying to get balls down the field as much as we can. And that's a big part, and that's a challenge for us every week. And we'll work through those, you know, Kevin, every week to try to get those explosive plays because it's only going to help our offense for sure. And I think, you know, in the run game, you know, we're pretty explosive in the run game with JT, but you want to be explosive in the pass game as well to balance that stuff out. And so we got to do a good job of, you know, trying to find those explosive plays any way we can.
22: Coach Steichen right there talking about finding ways to create explosive plays. It'd be way easier for them to do that if they had Alec Pierce. Him not being available to start the season is the root of a lot of problems in this Indianapolis Colts offense. Now, there are a couple of paths forward for the Colts to address this area of need. One, they could go back into free agency. They could go find a receiver that's currently not on any team. They did that with Darius Slayton. He hasn't played a snap yet. Tyreek Hill is reportedly going to sign with the team in the next couple of days. He's got some meetings lined up. I'm assuming he's going back to the Chiefs. I'm assuming that's where he wants to go. But do you know who has more cap space available than any other team in the NFL? It's Chris Ballard and the Indianapolis Colts. You know, we hear about cap space all the time. Let's use some of it to maybe go get a guy like Tyreek Hill. I know they think that Alec Pierce is going to come back at some point, but there's a chance that he doesn't. And if I'm Chris Ballard and Shane Steichen, I'm not betting my job on his recovery. Even though, given the history of Chris Ballard, that's probably what he's going to do. The Colts should absolutely make a move at receiver. If Tyreek Hill is open to coming here, the only thing you have to do is pay him a little bit more than what Kansas City or any of these other teams are offering him, then I think you do that in a heartbeat. I know he's coming off of a major injury, but the season has started. None of your options in terms of guys that you can bring in to play receiver are great. Okay, the bar is closing and you have two options. You can go home alone or you can settle. I think the Colts should settle for Tyreek Hill. That's not a bad guy to settle for at all. Tyreek Hill would immediately elevate the Colts offense. He would bring real speed and explosiveness to this offense. You could line him up out wide. You could play Doolin or Treadwell or whoever at the X receiver spot. You can then move Josh Downs to the slots where he really belongs. And then you can see what you can make shake on the perimeter. Colts desperately need some speed on the outside. Now, the one thing about Tyreek Hill that I'm not really a fan of, he is a smaller guy, and I would like to see the Colts add some size at the receiver position. But skill-wise, he'd be exactly what the doctor ordered, a real true deep threat that can make teams, you know, play two high safeties, therefore making it even easier to run the football. There is a chance, though, that the Colts don't want to sign Tyreek Hill, considering that he's coming off major surgery, got a bit of a past. There is also a chance he doesn't want to play here. Wouldn't blame him if he didn't want to play here, honestly. So if that's the case, then they could make a trade. I think there are three receivers the Colts could potentially trade for. Marvin Harrison Jr. is the guy that, you know, fans are clamoring for them to trade for. I don't think he's the answer. Here is ESPN reporter Adam Schefter on the Pat McAfee show yesterday, hinting that the Colts may have had some call or may have made some calls on Marvin Harrison Jr.'s availability.
1: Who's calling on Marvin Harrison Jr.?
3: I've spoken to a few teams about him, Pat.
1: Colts are calling. Get him back.
3: Wouldn't that make a lot of sense?
1: Okay, so that's a yes. Anybody else? Who else? AJ, do you have any teams? New England's calling him?
4: Kansas City Chiefs. They don't get Tyreek.
1: These guys calling you?
23: Buffalo Bills.
1: Oh, the Buffalo Bills. Maybe Joe Brady gets another weapon. They calling you? Shefty, they calling you? Texting you? FaceTiming?
3: Huh? Bruce has been texting and calling me. Namely.
4: Bruce Brown.
1: Giants. Giants. Also, he played. Who's Bruce Brown? Who's he play for now?
23: Is he back on the Nuggets? Yeah,
24: New York Knicks signed a training camp contract.
1: Yeah. Okay, I didn't know you had basketball stuff too. That's crazy, Shefty.
22: Adam Schefter there on the Pat McAfee show talking about Marvin Harrison Jr. potential trade spots. He is your high upside trade. Marvin Harrison Jr. is a former fourth overall pick, and it just hasn't worked out in Arizona. Sometimes that happens. Sometimes you draft a guy fourth overall, and things don't work out. Colts, you know, they're at least a little bit familiar with that. Marvin Harrison Jr. is at best the Arizona Cardinals' third option behind Michael Wilson and Trey McBride. The problem in trading for him is he hasn't done anything. He hasn't done anything that makes you say, you know what, that guy has the potential to be a star, or that guy has the potential to solve the problems that we're having. You look at the best year of his career came his rookie season. He only caught 62 passes, even though he was targeted 116 times. That's not a very good percentage. He went for 885 yards receiving. I mean, that's okay. It's not bad. I just, it wasn't great. And he had 8 receiving touchdowns. Like, that's okay. That's fine. That's a fine rookie year. The problem is that's the best year of his career. Now, he did only play 12 games last year, so that plays into part of it. But he hasn't really done anything. He hasn't been some big-time producer. And right now, for the Colts, the general manager trying to make this trade is trying to keep his job. If Chris Ballard had just signed an extension this previous offseason and he had a little bit of equity, then this trade would make sense. He would actually have time to see if the trade worked out. You would have time to see if Reggie Wayne can, in fact, develop Marvin Harrison. Okay, if he doesn't, then you know you can live. Then you can live with giving up a day 3 pick for Marvin Harrison Jr. Okay, but for Chris Ballard, he's got 13 games left on his contract. That's not enough time to be able to sit back and see if Marvin Harrison Jr. develops. And given his history, it is not a guarantee that he would just show up and be great for the Colts immediately. In fact, his history says the opposite of that. Now, there are 2 other guys that I think that the Colts could go get, potentially, if they wanted to make a trade. I think Jerry Jeudy is going to be available, and Brian Thomas Jr. was available all year last year. Would love it if the Colts went and got him. Even though I'm not really the biggest fan of either one. But, again, if they were better players, they wouldn't be potential trade targets. Jerry Jeudy is going to get buried on the Browns roster by the 2 rookies that the Browns have in front of him. I think Jerry Jeudy is a very normal receiver. He can do everything for you, but I don't think he does any one thing exceptionally well. Again, he's a solid all-around receiver. He's never caught 100 balls in a season. He's only gone over 1,000 yards receiving once in his career. I believe that was the 3rd year of his career. He's a solid player. But that's really it. With that being said, I would argue that a guy like, you know, Laquon Treadwell, not a solid player. Not a solid player at all. Okay? There's a reason why he's been on the Colts practice squad the 3 years prior to this year. Okay? So he would be an upgrade, but I don't think he's exactly what the Colts need, because the Colts need speed on the perimeter. They need a big play threat. And Brian Thomas Jr. fits that bill. If I'm the Colts, that's the guy I'm trying to go grab. Brian Thomas Jr.'s rookie year, he, you know, had over 1,000 receiving yards. And then last year, Liam Cohen shows up, and they haven't really meshed well together. There's been some issues there. He was rumored in trades last year. Things haven't gotten any better for him this year. Parker Washington has really emerged in that Jacksonville Jaguars offense. They traded for Jacoby Myers last year. He's a bigger part of the offense than Brian Thomas is right now. He, like Marvin Harrison, is a former first-round pick who had a stellar rookie year. He had a better rookie year than Marvin Harrison Jr. did. But, you know, there's a coaching change, and now he's been buried a little bit behind Parker Washington and Jacoby Myers. Also, Brendan Strange, the starting tight end, having a pretty solid year as well. Brian Thomas went from being the focal point of the Jaguars passing attack his rookie season to now being like a really nice role player. The Jaguars don't need him. Now, I don't know if the Jaguars would be willing to trade him to the Colts because they're in the same division. But if they're willing to do that, I think he's the best option for the Indianapolis Colts. He's young, like Marvin Harrison Jr. But unlike Marvin Harrison Jr., he's got some real production that you can point at and be like, yeah, this guy can come in and do exactly what we need him to be. Okay, Brian Thomas Jr. doesn't have any major injuries like Tyreek Hill, and he's more of a field stretcher, unlike Jerry Jeudy, who I think is more of a possession receiver who can stretch the field if you ask him to, but he's much better, you know, running crisp routes and doing those kind of things. Okay, the other thing about Brian Thomas, he can also play the X spot because of his size. If I'm the Colts, that's the guy that I'm going to try to grab. He's got, you know, 4.3 speed, I believe, 4.3, 4.4, blazing fast. He has production, and there's really no major injury. There was just a coaching change in Jacksonville, and he's been not put on ice, but his role has been greatly reduced in part because of that. So we'll see what the Colts decide to do in terms of addressing this, you know, wide receiver need. Destin Adams, who does a really good job covering the Colts, you can follow him on X at the Destin Adams. He is set to join the show coming up here in 3 minutes. We'll keep talking Colts and potential wide receiver trades. And I think he wants to talk a little Big Brother with Chris as well, which we will let him do. So Destin Adams joins the show in 3 minutes.
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22: Destin Adams should hopefully be here on the show shortly. Texted him. He read it immediately. We'll see. Here. Let me text him the number. I wonder if we're having phone issues. Our hotline number is 317-558-7181, right? Look at me, off the dome. Didn't even have to read it. All right, Destin Adams getting ready to call in here in a second. We'll keep talking. Yeah, there he is. We'll keep talking Colts, Marvin Harrison Jr., And you know, we'll let him talk a little Big Brother with Chris as well. Yep, put him a hole first. There we go. We're learning. Destin, what's going on, man?
8: Hey, how you guys doing?
22: I'm doing great, man. You?
8: I'm doing good. I'm doing good. I mean, it's hard to complain being 2-2, even though there felt like reasons to complain after this week. But, you know, 2-2 is 2-2, right?
22: That's what I'm saying. 2-2, and they just won by 17 and scored 30. And we're complaining.
8: Yeah, and it still feels like maybe I'm just, like, spoiled, but, like, I still feel like there's reasons to complain.
22: Yeah, you're right. There are certainly reasons to complain. But my thing is, like, I would rather this than what we saw week one against Baltimore. And I think that the reason why people are complaining is just because of how the game started. You know, Daniel Jones commits a terrible fumble, and then, you know, they go three and out a whole bunch of times, and then he throws an awful pick. But after that, like, they scored on six of their next seven possessions. Like, I mean, they figured it out. It would just be nice if they played, you know, a four-quarter game, you know?
8: I mean, absolutely. I mean, I think the two positives, just to get away from the complaints, obviously, after a win, I think once you see that two-minute drill at the end of the first half on, I feel like we saw Daniel Jones really settle into that game. I think it was like almost like a tale of two Daniel Jones in that game. I think before that two-minute drill, it was a terrible performance. I thought he played solid after that. There was nothing extraordinary. The offense wasn't able to, like, hit any big plays by any means after that, but they settled in, took what the defense gave them, exactly what you want to do, especially managing a game where you're playing a third-string quarterback. They did what they had to do. Also, I think it's important to note, I mean, over the last few years, I mean, Steichen has had this negative over his head of, like, not being able to close out these tough games, right? So back-to-back weeks, beating a Houston team that you could say that them specifically, Steichen has struggled to win when those games are close. And we got the win there, and now you get a win against Washington where not a lot is going your way early, and they fight through, and they win by three scores. I mean, I think those two wins, whether they were pretty or not, they can mean a lot down the road.
22: Absolutely, and you have to be able to win ugly in the NFL if you want to make the playoffs. And to your point with what you just said about Steichen, I feel like a lot of his wins are pretty. It's like, you know, Colts scored 27, and Alec Pierce is making a couple big plays, and Jonathan Taylor's ripping a couple long runs. And, you know, it's nice, to your point, to see them fight through a little bit of adversity and find a way to win. And, you know, speaking of positives, I don't think you can say enough about the defense. I know people are upset that Sauce Gardner gave up two big plays. My thing is, like, what happened on the other 35 pass attempts? You know, what'd you make of the defense?
8: Yeah, I mean, I think you have to be able to make a offense playing with its third-string quarterback look like it. Obviously, two big completions. You could even say three. I think there ended up being three 15-yard or more catches in that game once the rookie comes in. But other than that, I mean, they shut them down. They made them look like a subpar offense because that's what they were operating like, and you need to see that. Now, I'll be called a Sauce Gardner defender probably forever just because of this last game. I'm still not going to put the touchdown on Sauce Gardner. I've watched every angle available on that play now. I still think A.J. Halsey plays that way too shallow. I really feel like it puts him in a really rough spot. The other deep one down the opposite sideline, you can say that one's more on Sauce, but I still am really concerned with A.J. Halsey's ability to play that deep safety spot because I cannot understand how consistently he ends up being lower than the corner in those situations. I mean, in that regard, we're watching A.J. Halsey play retreating up with Sauce Gardner, with Sauce Gardner ahead of him in those situations. I mean, I think you have to be able to have safety play that you can consider for those pass offs on the deep side when it comes to playing corner, no matter how good you are at corner. If you cannot trust a safety to take away the over top, it's going to be hard, no matter how good you are.
22: joined by Destin Adams. You can follow him on X at the Destin Adams for all things Colts and reality game show TV. I guess that's probably what Big Brother is. So I completely agree with you. That's what I said yesterday. Because my thing is, I don't like being the guy that just jumps to a conclusion. Because to your point, like, we don't know what coverage the Colts are in. My take on it was, I don't think Sauce Gardner is as aggressive jumping the, I guess that was a stop and go. I don't think he's as aggressive jumping, you know, Treylon Burks stopping mid-route if he doesn't know that he has safety help over the top. And then to your point, you look up and it's AJ Halsey hauling across the field like, oh crap, I just messed up, you know?
8: That's what it felt like. I mean, that's what it seemed. And I just don't see a world where there's any call. And again, we don't know the call for 100% certainty. So even watching the film, there's no way to discern with 100% certainty unless Lou Anarumo comes out and asserts blame, which a coach is not going to do, obviously, what the call is. But you see the panic in AJ Halsey in terms of how shallow he takes it. You see how Sauce considers his movements after the double move. It's going to be hard to sell me on it being Sauce's fall on the touchdown. It's going to be hard, and there's been plenty of people trying to convince me. I just don't think I'm going to get there.
22: I'm with you, man. And look, they gave up 13 points, and to what you said earlier, they made a seventh-round rookie look like a seventh-round rookie at quarterback, and a lot of that has to do with just how dominant DeForest Buckner was. I hate to say that I'm surprised because he is, you know, he's a former All-Pro, but coming off the neck surgery and the back issues, I would argue he's been the Colts' best player through the first 4 weeks. What do you make of Buckner's start to the season?
8: Yeah, I mean, phenomenal. I mean, this is probably the first time in his career where there's, like, been any worry about what you're going to get from DeForest Buckner, but, I mean, it felt warranted. You're coming off very scary injuries, no matter what position you play, no matter what line of work you have. I mean, if someone has a neck injury and they're working an office job, I mean, you're nervous because you had a neck injury, let alone playing contact sport like football. But, I mean, DeForest has been incredible. I think he's by far been the best player on this Colts team this year, best consistent presence. And even with a lack of any sort of consistent pass rush off the edge, DeForest Buckner is wrecking offensive lines week in after week. It's hard to have any complaint about what Buckner is doing right now, and I just can't imagine how good he would be if he had the luxury of having a pass rush off the edge as well.
22: Oh, you're right. I do think the last couple of weeks he's benefited. And I hate to say it like this, Destin, but I think this is the reality of it. Michael Clemens getting hurt might have been the best thing for the Colts, because now you got Adetomiwa Adebore playing next to Buckner, and he's been awesome as well. Had another half sack on Sunday. What have you made of his emergence the last 2 weeks?
8: Yeah, he's so fun. He's so fun to watch. I mean, the sack obviously was a big deal for the game. I still think the coolest play to watch live and back is him just chasing a guy 40 yards down the field. As a defensive tackle, seeing someone move like that, it's just unheard of. And we saw Buckner have a play like that too in this game. So yeah, those two have been the saving grace for this defensive line right now. Them being able to create pressure out of the interior, making pressure off stunts on the outside. I mean, you have to give Tommy as much play as you can right now, especially with the state of the edge room, especially with Arden Key now expected to miss a few weeks. Who Arden Key has been fine, not great, but now down Arden Key, you're either going to have to give snaps to rookies like Caden Curry, maybe George Gums gets some run, or you just find ways to get a guy who's operating at a really high level like Tommy on the field more. That's probably my guess.
22: Yeah, it'll be interesting to see what they do. And since you brought up the Arden Key thing, which, you know, he upsets me with the way that he defends the run. It bothers me, but it's okay. Again, joined by Destin Adams. You can follow him on X at the Destin Adams. Does a really good job covering the Colts. I feel like I just need to call people in Phoenix, Arizona, and have them on the show to talk about Josh Sweat and Marvin Harrison. Because it's look, I know we've talked about the Josh Sweat thing for a while. You know, hamstrings are weird. Like, if Arden Key is going to miss 4 weeks, which I don't think is out of the question, hopefully it's not that long. Hopefully that pushes Ballard to do something. Do you think that the Arden Key injury increases the likelihood that we see some sort of a trade to bring in a little bit more help on the edge?
8: I mean, it's possible. I mean, here's the thing. The Colts saved cap. They made sure to keep cap at their disposal for this season. And as a team that has to win, or none of those people are going to be here to even use cap that could roll over, like, you have to think they're willing to consider all outlets. And I've been somebody that said all offseason I thought Josh Sweat was the most logistical option for them to go after when it comes to edge rushers via trade. I still feel like you put him off the edge, being able to bring the speed element that he does is going to open up so many opportunities for a guy like Latu, who obviously is not playing at the level you want to see him play at. And we're probably realizing right now that Latu's a guy who would be better used as a number two edge rusher than a number one edge rusher. So, in my opinion, Arden Key goes down. You know that you're going to have an extra fourth, extra fifth rounder for Quiddy Pay via a comp pick this next year upcoming. Why not? If the Cardinals are willing to do it, why not make a move that isn't really going to be a negative in terms of losing a draft pick, because you're gaining a draft pick in the Quiddy Pay situation, and you're getting a guy that's going to raise your ability to get to the playoffs, which they have to do.
22: Yeah, they absolutely have to. And I'm fascinated to see what they do, because you're 2-2, so you've overcome this 0-2 start. And honestly, like, with where I'm at, looking at the schedule to start the season, I was kind of thinking 1-3. So I feel like 2-2, you're overachieving a little bit. But there are clearly some issues, you know, obviously at edge rusher, which we just talked about. And then with Alec Pierce going down, it feels like a trade's going to happen there, just because it's like we hope he can come back week 8. And if I'm Chris Ballard and Shane Steichen, I don't want to stake my job on maybe Alec Pierce comes back or not when this heel injury has been weird in and of itself. You went viral the other day because you were like, the Colts should trade for Marvin Harrison, and people got mad at you a little bit. That's okay. I don't know if Marvin Harrison makes the most sense, just because of the fact that Ballard and Steichen are looking to keep their jobs. Like, I feel like if they had both just signed extensions and you've got a couple years to see Marvin Harrison develop a little bit, then I think it'd make more sense. I know they're in the division. I would rather them go get Brian Thomas if he's available. I don't know if Jacksonville would want to do that. But what do you make of that trade idea?
8: Yeah, so I mean, I like Brian Thomas. I think he is the person that obviously has underperformed the last year and a half now. And there just seems to be some sort of mental block there. So, like, a change of scenery could make sense. I really doubt Jacksonville is going to trade, would even consider trading him to the only team in the AFC South other than them that's not 0-4. Like, just have to keep any advantage you can get there. In terms of Marvin Harrison, I mean, I get every reason not to do it. I do. And there are lots of people that have said things in those comments that you're talking about that are logical. I think some of the comments are a little crazy, but we don't get into this.
22: They are.
8: but I do think there are multiple reasons why I think it could make sense for the Colts, whether it's a good thing or a bad thing. One, in terms of ownership signing off on a trade like this, the Irsay family has always been an ownership that is going to have emotion in most moves that they're going to push to make. People can say that's a good or bad thing, fully understand it, but it's the reality of the situation. And one of the last times we ever got to hear Jim Irsay talking to a mic, we hear him talking about Marvin Harrison Jr. and how cool it would be to trade up for a guy like that and the history of his dad here. Like, that's real. That is one of the last times we got to see and hear Jim Irsay talking to a mic before, obviously, his tragic passing. I think that matters. I do. I think that's going to matter to his daughters. I think that's going to matter to the history of his dad being a part of this team, to where if that is a plausible route to take, I would see ownership sign off on it. And I think any trade that's going to happen this year with this regime on essentially their last life in terms of you have to win to get go on and further with this franchise, ownership's going to be tighter on what kind of trades they approve. I think Marvin Harrison's a trade that gets approved because of that emotional element. I also think you mentioned it with Alec Pierce. We could be back week eight as himself. We don't know. Because to me, right now, with the offense is not going to operate at a viable level that Steichen wants it to until they have an element that can stretch the field. You get someone that can stretch the field, you are going to see Josh Downs not have so much pressure on him. You're going to see Tyler Warren's route tree being able to be expanded. Jonathan Taylor is playing at a high level. You have somebody that stretches the field and makes those safeties drop back, Jonathan Taylor is going to play even better. Like, they have to have someone stretch the field. And if they have any concern that Alec Pierce is not going to be himself by the time midseason comes around, even when he comes back from this IR stint, you have to have another option that can do it as well. To me, Marvin Harrison Jr. obviously has not had a great run with Arizona, but we saw so many instances of it at Ohio State of how special he can be as a contested catch player. And Daniel Jones' deep ball, in my opinion, there are people that disagree with me, I don't think Daniel Jones is ever going to throw a great deep ball. I don't. He's a guy that's always going to leave a little bit off of it that you want to see. You're not going to see him hit guys in stride deep down the field very often. So that's why Alec Pierce and him work so well, because Alec Pierce is one of the best contested catch guys in the league right now. I think Marvin Harrison Jr., that's one of the areas that he is able to make plays still. And I think the mental block that's there with him, obviously he needs to get out of Arizona, have a change of scenery. And I think if it's going to work, Indianapolis is going to be the place that works.
22: It's a fair point. I really like your point on the emotional aspect of it, because whenever I read stuff like this, and not talking about you, just common fans.
8: Yeah.
22: My thing is like fans are really emotional and they're really nostalgic, right? And so whenever people, you know, say this, I'm like, yeah, I think that you just miss Marvin Harrison because he's one of the five best receivers ever. But it's a great point on the Ursays being a little bit more of an emotional group in terms of, like, appreciating the past. I think the Jeff Saturday interim head coach thing is the best example of that. And so that's a really good point on that. But either way, I think you would agree something needs to be done. And, you know, I would just really like it if the Colts called Arizona and were like, how about Anthony Richardson and a second-round pick for Harrison and Sweat? It's probably not enough, but I think that'd elevate them quite a bit.
8: It would be interesting. And because you saved cap for this season to have it in place, it's something you can do. I don't know, because I know Arizona was a team that had interest in AR around the pre-draft era when that trade request comes in. They were a team that had interest. I don't know if the drafting of Carson Beck eliminates that. I don't know if they would like to bring AR in, have him in the room, and kind of compete with Beck for to be that starter next year and going forward. It'd be interesting for sure if they would do a player-for-player option to kind of mitigate what the draft pick element would be going into it, especially because as much as I think the Colts ownership would agree to something like this, I don't think they would greenlight a second being a part of a deal. So it'd be interesting to see what they can do to make get it down to where the highest pick going out is a third, even in a Sweat deal. But we'll have to see what happens. But I think Arizona is a team that the Colts and a lot of other teams should have circled right now, because I think both of those players are worth what they're probably going to go for in trade midseason.
22: Absolutely. Again, joined by Destin Adams. You can follow him on X at the Destin Adams. Last Colts thing for you. Jacksonville's really good, but what do you think the chances are the Colts can win the AFC South this year?
8: I mean, you're one game back. I think Jacksonville does look like a really good football team. I think there are elements of them that have just been really impressive. I think they've played well against good competition. I also think we've seen where teams can kind of slow them down at times, which will be interesting. I mean, we're going to have to see them kind of develop a very consistent run game eventually. And we've seen that pretty much the last 3 years in the NFL season, that if you can't run the ball late in the year, like, teams are going to make you run the ball on them. So if Jacksonville cannot get a consistent run attack, that'll be the area that kind of draws area for concern late in seasons. But it's a really good football team. I think it's a really good coaching staff. I think the front office seems to really get it. I think Jacksonville should be, it is the clear favorite in the AFC South. But I think the Colts have very clear parameters of where they need to improve to take the division, and the fact that they have not played anywhere near their best football, and they're just one game back, and they are 2-2, and they are lucky enough to have two of the other teams in the AFC South at 0-4. I think you have to like where the Colts are, even if Jacksonville should be the favorite.
22: I'm with you, man, because the season, those first 2 weeks, the season very easily could have kind of slid off the rails, quickly, and they found a way to rally back. Which is really nice, because I want a full football season worth of watching. You know what I mean? Like, if they're 0-4, I'd just be like, I guess we got to talk about new head coach hires and these things. Speaking of full seasons, Big Brother, it's over.
8: It is.
22: It's traitors season now, which, there wasn't an episode that came out on Thursday last week. My wife and I were very upset about that, but that's okay. Chris, my producer, is a big Brother guy as well. So I'm going to bow out for a second and let you guys talk about that a little bit.
0: It's about to get interesting in here. You can turn it up. There you go. Yep. What's up, man?
8: Hey, what's up?
0: Good season. I really wanted D to win, but not overly upset about Devin's winning either. What'd you think?
8: Yeah, I mean, I've been on record saying that Devin's has always been one of my favorite Survivor players to watch. So when it was even announced that Devin's and D were going to be on this season, as someone that my favorite reality TV show is Big Brother. It's been that way for pretty much the last half decade since I got into it. So seeing my favorite Survivor player come on Big Brother, it was just going to be such a cool experience. And his big thing every time he was on Survivor is he played too fast, too quickly, and it always blew up in his face. So it was so fun to see him be able to succeed in a game like this while not dialing back his ability to still play hard. So I really still feel like he was the most deserving, and I always love when the right winner wins.
0: Yeah, I'm not mad about that. And it was really wholesome to see him and his family there celebrate there on finale night. And you also noticed that anytime there's a couple or what they call a showmance, anytime they get together, those couples usually end up on something like The Amazing Race or, some other CBS reality show. Have you yourself ever tried out for Big Brother? Is this something that you would do?
8: Oh, man. I mean, that's – my wife would hate it. My wife would hate if I went on a show like Big Brother for 3 months. We have two little kids. So maybe in a couple of years I would love to, at least try to get on something like this. Big Brother is such a long commitment. I think that's why I love it so much, of it being 3 months compared to a lot of these different reality shows. So I think a lot of people would say they would rather do a Survivor. They would rather do The Amazing Race, things like that. That's quicker in terms of turnaround.
0: Sure.
8: But I still think the way that this game is played, the way that my brain works, I think Big Brother is the reality TV show that I would be the best at. And if I'm going to apply for any of those things, it would be one that I feel like I would have at least a chance of winning. So I would do it. I think I'll end up applying for sure.
0: Yeah, same here. I know I've applied in the past.
22: Have you really?
0: I don't have a face for TV, so they were no, we're good. But yeah, man, they just renewed the show for two more seasons, so we'll at least see Big Brother 29 and 30. And occasionally they do a Big Brother celebrity season 2 during the winter, but yeah, what else do you think, man? What do we do with ourselves now that Big Brother's done? Sometimes I'd like to go back and watch previous.
22: You watch Traitors. That's what you do.
0: Yeah,
8: you watch Traitors. John has got a good point there. Traitors is good. Me and my wife watch Traitors. Me and my wife just finished the Wonka show on Netflix. That filled a lot of my reality competition space for a little bit. I thought that show was really fun. If you guys haven't watched it, I think it's worth watching as well. The Amazing Race. New season is just got started. Survivor 51 just got started. We're in a really good circle here where there's a good amount of these reality shows that we can really watch in the meantime. But nothing hits like Big Brother for me. So already excited to see what Big Brother 29 is next year.
0: Same here. One other one before you go. I don't know. What's the one that's in a different language that
22: No idea.
0: You know, it's not a game show, but they made it a game show, and it's on Netflix. And, oh, and it's like the red
8: Squid
0: light,
8: games.
0: Green light. Yeah.
22: Squid Games.
0: I would do that. Let's do Squid Games.
8: Hey, Squid Games is fun too. I mean, terrifying. It just seems like a very terrifying concept. But hey, if you ever go on it, I will watch and I will root for you. I promise.
0: Oh no, you're absolutely gonna be my partner. I'm taking you with me.
8: Oh, there you okay. Go. Well, here we go. We're going on Squid Games.
22: Right, there you go. Very good. There you go. Destin, thanks for your time, man.
8: No problem, man. Thanks for having me.
22: You got it. See ya. That is Destin Adams. You can follow him on X at the Destin Adams. Are we having problems with the camera? Is that? I feel like we are. We're going to get it fixed, though, as always. So we will keep talking Colts. DeForest Buckner, man, can't say enough about him and how great he's been to start the year. We'll talk about his start to the season in 3 minutes.
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6: We'll get the camera back up and running here in a minute. You don't need to see me anyway. It's all good. DeForest Buckner. What a start to the season. I actually think that the camera just turned on. Oh, look at that. Beautiful. DeForest Buckner, look at Chris, man. Solving problems. Producer slash engineer. Just doing it all. Just doing it all. DeForest Buckner, man, I don't think you can really say enough about how good he's been for the Colts to start this season. He hasn't disappointed at all coming off the neck surgery. He was great against the Commanders. Here is Colts head coach Shane Steichen talking about DeForest Buckner's impact against Washington.
7: Yeah, no, he was ripping and roaring and ready to go. He didn't want to come out of the game, even at the end. But he's playing lights out for us. Phenomenal player for us.
6: Phenomenal player. That's a really good way to sum it up. He's been arguably the Colts' best player this year on either side of the ball. You know, he was everywhere. On Sunday, he continues to live up to what the Colts need him to be. You know, he plays, you know, his

0: rush win rate numbers are good. The problem is at some point, like, it has to turn into sacks to justify being the 15th overall pick. It is more close but no cigar for Leiatu Latu this year. So it's just like the first 2 years of his career, which is frustrating. DeForest Buckner has been the rock of this defense to start the year, and hopefully he can maintain this level through the rest of the season because he's done everything for them to start the year. Okay, now there are some issues along this defensive line, which is why it's so important that Buckner has been as good as he's been. You know, Arden Key is going to miss some time with a hamstring injury. Now the Colts need even more help at edge rusher because Jalen Tuimoloau not going to cut it as a three-down edge player. So, but what's it? With that being said, this could be a blessing in disguise a little bit. George Gums might finally be active. We might finally get to see him play a little bit. Thought he played well in the preseason. I'd like to see him get a little bit of run out there. But this could also spur the Colts to trade for a real edge rusher. You know, we just had Destin Adams on, and we talked about this a little bit, but the Colts have a lot of cap space. Part of why that is because they thought they were going to sign Trey Hendrickson in the offseason, and then it didn't happen, and there wasn't really any other free agent available to spend all that money on, which tells me you should make a trade for somebody expensive that can come in and elevate your team. And I think that a guy like Josh Sweat can do exactly that. This is a guy who had 12 and a half sacks last season. This is a guy that, in my opinion, should have been the Super Bowl MVP a couple of years ago when the Eagles won the Super Bowl. I mean, just absolutely dominated in that Super Bowl against Kansas City. Couldn't block the dude. So there are guys available for the Colts to potentially go and sign if they want, or excuse me, trade for if they want to. But, you know, I would think that they would want to, considering that it's probably Chris Ballard and Shane Steichen's final year together, unless they're able to make the playoffs. So, you know, we've said it jokingly throughout the season, but in all honesty, the urgency has never really been higher for the Indianapolis Colts. The urgency certainly hasn't been higher for Chris Ballard in the 10 years that he's now been here. So hopefully there's a little bit of pressure coming from Carly Ursay Gordon. Hopefully she's doodling on her pad something like, we need Josh Sweat, or we need another edge rusher, or we need a real receiver, you know, to play the X spot. Like, as much as we love Treadwell, he just looks slow, man. I you know, when you're playing receiver and you're moving slower than tight ends, that is not a good thing. And that is what Laquon Treadwell is currently doing. So hopefully there's a little bit of a push from Carly Ursay Gordon to, you know, push Chris Ballard to a point where he will go out and make a trade, because the Colts so clearly need to make one. 1 o'clock, it is Tuesday. So at 1 o'clock, I will tell you who the 10 best teams in the NFL are for Top 10 Tuesday. We'll do Blame Pie as well. Still got Kent Sterling lined up to join the show at 2:20, but we'll do Top 10 Tuesday. I'll tell you who the best teams in the NFL are in about 4.5 minutes.
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3: Westwood One presents Today in Women's Sports. The WNBA semifinals got underway yesterday, and it was a good day to be a home team. In the first game of the day, the Dream knocked off the Liberty 92-82. New York led at halftime, but Atlanta dominated the third quarter 32-15 and held off a fourth quarter rally to take game one. Jordan Canada scored 20 of her team leading 25 points for the Dream after halftime. The Valkyries, also home winners yesterday, beating the Aces 71-60. Gabby Williams led all scorers with 25 points for Golden State, but it was the defense that paved the way to victory. Las Vegas finished the regular season second in the league in scoring. Their 60 points yesterday were their lowest tally in a game this season. The Dream and the Valkyries are both in search of their first ever championship. The Liberty and the Aces, well, they've combined to win the past four. Both series resume on Wednesday night. With Today in Women's Sports, I'm Jody Jackson on Westwood One.
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11: Hour number two of the Real Jonathan Smith Show is getting underway. Chris, I have a half-baked take for you. You ready for this? Half-baked. So it's not fully thought out. There's okay. Definitely some holes that can be poked in it.
12: Okay.
11: Yeah. Bell. Ding.
12: Yeah.
11: All right. So the best sauces... The names are repeated.
12: Yep.
11: Yum yum sauce.
12: Right.
11: Goated. Today we got bang bang sauce.
12: Nice.
11: Might be even better.
12: Right. Yeah. That sounds good.
11: It's foolproof, man.
12: What was your question though? Was there a question?
11: That's
12: attached?
11: The take. The,
12: oh, that's
11: the,
12: all you
11: the
12: wanted
11: best
12: to say.
11: Sauces are just the name repeated twice.
12: Notice how Sauce Gardner, his name isn't said twice.
11: Yeah, it's not Sauce Sauce. That's why right. He's not better. If it was Sauce Sauce, he'd be even better.
12: It's accurate. It's true.
11: You know, Marvin Harrison Jr., he's the second one. So, maybe if he comes here, he'll be better.
12: Good point. Brian Robinson Jr. last night, 3 touchdowns. There's yeah.
11: Hey, Brian Thomas Jr. Let's get him to Indy.
12: We're on the roll right now.
11: We'll be good to go. Watch out. Anthony Richardson Sr., as good.
12: He's the
11: Anthony Richardson
12: sauce.
11: Jr., though, watch out.
12: Now I'm trying to think of awesome. Other sauces that have double names to it.
11: I don't think there are. I don't think there's any other ones. Like, it's, you know, Chick-fil-A sauce isn't repeated anywhere. Polynesian sauce, ketchup. That's not a sauce, though. That's disgusting. That's what ketchup is.
12: I like ketchup. I don't like mayonnaise, though. That's gross.
11: I used to not be a fan of mayonnaise. And then Amelia really likes it. And so she was like, you should put it on these things. And now I'm like, all right, I don't mind it.
12: Nobody likes mayonnaise.
11: You know what I really like? Garlic aioli. Go to Potbelly, get whatever sandwich. And they're gonna be like, what else do you want on this? Sell them garlic aioli sauce.
12: Okay.
11: And it'll make your sandwich so much better.
12: All right. We'll check that out.
11: You know?
12: Cool.
11: I got a lot of jokes. Do you know what garlic aioli sauce looks like?
12: I'm afraid to ask.
11: You know, if I wasn't immature, I would make some comment about white sauce making things better.
12: Okay. That's where this is going.
11: White sauce between buns, man. That's
12: There it is. We got a bell. There you go.
11: There we go. We're learning in here. Anyway, Top 10 Tuesday on a Tuesday, the 10 best teams in the NFL, according to me. Let's get into it. Turn that up a little. There you go.
0: Top 10 Tuesday!
11: Caden, right? This is normally the part where Chris starts to freestyle, so if you just want to do that for us today, that'd be great.
13: This is the beat right here?
11: This is it, man.
13: Well, next week I'll have something.
11: Next week, okay. All right, sounds good. Sounds good. All right, top 10 teams in the NFL, according to me. So I had 11 teams this week that I really wanted to rank. Honorable mention, we're going to go with the Cincinnati Bengals. They're a good team, but Ja'Marr Chase is going to miss some time with that concussion. Okay, there's some issue with Joe Burrow as well. I think the Bengals need to run the football a little bit more than what they currently do. They made some adjustments to their roster in the offseason that should allow them to go under center more, run the football a little bit more, take some of that pressure off of Joe Burrow. But Sunday, after they lose to the Jacksonville Jaguars, Joe Burrow basically comes out and they're like, hey, like, what's the problem today? And he was like, we didn't throw the football enough. And it seems like he just wants to win by throwing the football 50 times a game, which you can do against some teams. It's a little bit tougher to do that against a really good Jacksonville defense and without your best receiver in Ja'Marr Chase, who you could argue is the best receiver in the NFL, period. So they are my honorable mention team this week. Number 10, we got the Minnesota Vikings. I had them at 7th last week. They have the best defense in the NFL. I think it's very hard to dispute that when you go through the numbers. The problem is Kyler Murray isn't good. He's only averaging 144 passing yards per game. He couldn't lead them to score a touchdown against the Miami Dolphins. He's thrown one touchdown to two interceptions on the year. He's not good. He does not have the juice. And you're not going to be able to win every game that you play 15-10, especially when you start playing some of these teams in your division, like the Chicago Bears, who have a very prolific offense, and the Detroit Lions, who can score as well as anybody in the league. When you play Green Bay, you may shut them out because they suck. But like, that's four games left on their schedule right there that are going to be really tough for them to find a way to go win. So we got the Vikings at 10. Number 9, had them at 9 last week, the Las Vegas Raiders. They don't move. Kirk Cousins, back to his old self. Crazy stat here. He was pressured 21 times on Sunday and was not sacked once. I would say that Achilles is fully healed. Okay, he just needed a little bit of time. They've got two really good weapons in Brock Bowers and Ashton Mike Washington Jr., the backup running back, can go as well. Michael Mayer is a really good tight end, so they can do a lot of weird 12 personnel stuff with him. Defensively, I love them, man. They are fast, and they are physical. They've got a good pass rush because they've got Max Crosby. I love the front seven that they have there, and they took a really good Chiefs team all the way down to the wire. Clint Kubiak, another young, offensive-minded head coach, showing up at a franchise that hasn't won anything in forever, much like Ben Johnson last year going to the Bears and turning things around. Raiders at 9. Number eight, I've got the Buffalo Bills. Had them at 3 last week, but I had to drop them. They've turned the football over 7 times in their last 2 games. Josh Allen, I think he's like a child. Not in like an immature sense, but more in the sense that he needs a little bit of structure. When you give him some ground rules offensively, then he's incredible. Right now, Joe Brady's like this, you know, fun dad. He's like, you can do whatever you want, man. And so you got Josh Allen out here making all these horrendous decisions. So he's got to figure it out. They've got to find a way to rein Allen in just a little bit, you know, get the devil off of his shoulder. They got lucky 2 weeks ago when they were playing the Chargers. They turned it over 5 times and they were still able to win because the Chargers are terrible. Josh Allen's got to stop turning it over. And again, I don't think that this defense is very good either. They just gave up 29 points to the New England Patriots, who couldn't score on anybody before last week. So had to drop the Bills. Don't love the defense or the amount of turnovers. Number 7, I've got the Los Angeles Rams. I had them at 8 last week. I've never seen a head coach gather the troops together in the middle of a game. Like, you'll see an offensive coordinator do it. You'll see a position coach do it. You know, they'll all kind of gather around the iPad on the sideline. And, you know, and then the coach will do some little rah-rah thing. And then, you know, you see what happens from there. But Sean McVay did that on Sunday. And that was a real turning point for the Rams. McVay got the guys together. And he rallied them to a 10-point comeback win. Now, it's the Eagles. Not exactly a great team. They're not on this list. But the Rams found a way to win on the road in a game where they were down by 10. I have some concerns. Okay. Matthew Stafford looks old. So does Devontae Adams. Who knows when Myles Garrett's coming back. Aaron Donald missed the Eagles game. But they've got Sean McVay, so they were able to find a way. I expect him to be a guy that they can rely on going forward. And we'll see how the Rams season continues, sitting at 2-2. Number 6, we got the Baltimore Ravens. Had them at number 5 last week. They took care of business against the Titans. They did what they should. Lamar got a little banged up, but Tyler Huntley came in, played well. They still got Derrick Henry to lean on offensively. If Lamar misses some time, so I didn't drop them because of anything that they did or didn't do. I dropped the Ravens because I had to move the 49ers up. 49ers coming in at number 5 here, had him at 6 last week. The 49ers are 4-0. They just beat the Broncos. And I know the Niners only won by 10. Game wasn't that close. It was tied at halftime. And then in the second half, you saw why the 49ers are the 49ers. Brock Purdy started slinging it. He's on pace to throw for 4,000 yards, and he's on pace to throw 44 touchdown passes to only 4 interceptions. That's probably not going to happen. That's a crazy pace to keep, but he's playing at a really high level right now. Kyle Shanahan's one of the best coaches in the NFL for a reason. You saw it on Sunday. They made a tweak at halftime to get the offense rolling. It obviously helped that both Pat Surtain and Riley Moss both got hurt for Denver, but I don't think it would have mattered. The defense is incredibly physical as well. Fred Warner and Dre Greenlaw are just flying around, popping everybody's head off. You got Dre Greenlaw yelling at Sean Payton, get the F off my field. You never should have cut me. A little bit of a vendetta there. I like it. From the 49ers and Dre Greenlaw. They are coming in at number 5. Number 4, I've got the Chicago Bears. Had them unranked last week. Didn't know what they were going to look like without Caleb Williams. But what Ben Johnson has done the last 2 weeks is nothing short of incredible. He wins a game with Case Keenum in dominant fashion. Then he wins a game with Tyson Bagent in dominant fashion. Chris, are you ready for my favorite stats from Sunday?
12: Let's hear it.
11: The Bears had more first downs, 34, than the Jets had plays ran, 32.
12: Wow, that's impressive.
11: That's absurd. I mean, what other stat do you need to know that game was total domination, right? Bears ran the ball at will. Tyson Bagent played really well. I think Ben Johnson could win a game with a toddler at quarterback at this point. I mean, just incredible stuff from him. And the coaching job that he's done, Chicago Bears coming in at number 4. Number 3, Jacksonville Jaguars. They beat the Bengals. I had them ranked 4 last week. They beat the Bengals on the road on Sunday. They did it with defense. It was impressive. They held the Bengals to 17 points. I know that Ja'Marr Chase got hurt, but that's still a good Bengals offense. I think Trevor Lawrence should be in MVP conversations. He is everything that people want Justin Herbert to be. He's playing at an incredibly high level. He's not turning the ball over, and he's completing what feels like every pass he throws. Defensively, Travis Hunter has really emerged the last 2 weeks. Josh Hines Allen still is one of the better pass rushers in the NFL. The Jags are incredibly fast and physical defensively, and then offensively, they're just a well-oiled machine. Two good running backs, three good receivers, one good quarterback, one great play caller, and Liam Cohen. A lot to like about Jacksonville coming in at number three. Number two, who I had number two last week as well, we have the Seattle Seahawks. They only beat the Chargers by 7. But it was 30-13 at one point. They just took their foot off the gas. It's the reality of it. They eased up. The Chargers were like, ah, great. Opportunities for us to do something good. And they took advantage of it. The Seahawks made Justin Herbert miserable. That defense is, again, one of the best in the NFL. They found a way to run the ball. And it was another game where they didn't have to ask Sam Darnold to do too much. Okay, finally, number one, the Kansas City Chiefs. They're the best team in the NFL. Tyquan Thornton getting hurt sucks. He's probably going to be out for the season. I don't know if you saw it. His foot was sideways. It was nasty looking. It's a bummer because he was having a really nice year. But with that being said, I think this only increases the likelihood that they go add Tyreek Hill. Which if I'm Tyreek Hill, I think Kansas City's absolutely the place that you want to be. And, you know, even if they don't add Tyreek Hill, they can just run it with Kenneth Walker, who's made them so much better. Mike Tomlin called him the best running back in the NFL a couple weeks ago. I don't know if I would buy that. I would argue it's Bijan, but hey, that's fine. So offensively, still really, really good. Defensively, all of these rookies are good, man. Mansoor Delane, Peter Woods, those are the two headliners for them. It is amazing what one draft class can do for you. The Chiefs spent 4 picks in the top 40, all on defensive players, and every single one of them has panned out. And now all of a sudden, this defense is back to being one of the better ones in the NFL. I mean, it's just really impressive what they've done in this last offseason, and I'm very intrigued to kind of see what the rest of their year looks like going forward. Kansas City Chiefs sitting at number one. Would love it, or as a fan of the NFL, I would love it if they signed Tyreek Hill. You know, get the band back together. You know, be like, you know, 2019, the 49ers are led by Christian McCaffrey, George Kittle, and Debo Samuel, and they're on a collision course with the Chiefs led by Tyreek Hill, Patrick Mahomes, and Travis Kelce. I think that's kind of funny. Number one, the Kansas City Chiefs. Chris, any critiques to my Top 10 Tuesday, the 10 best teams in the NFL?
12: Hey, look, you can see me hanging out on your screen right there.
11: Oh, nice.
12: No critiques. You do a phenomenal job every day or every week with your Top 10. And no arguments there. I think I would probably move the 49ers up a little bit, though, because you did have them drop a little bit, but they moved up one.
11: Yeah.
12: So, man, they look really good.
11: They do.
12: They look like a full circle team right now, and I think I would definitely keep them in the top five.
11: It's all the injuries. That's my concern.
12: That's fair.
11: You know, Cowherd does something similar to this every week where he also ranks the 10 best teams in the NFL. He's got them at one, and I think that's absurd. I don't think that they can be the best team in the NFL with both of their starting edge rushers not playing.
12: Yeah, I wouldn't go that far. I would probably swap them and the Bears, but other than that, your list that's looks fair. Really good.
11: Yeah, I don't mind that. I think that's fair. I think that's fair. All right.
12: Do you feel really good about... I know you said you had the Vikings there at 10.
11: Yes.
12: And they fell from 7th, which is agreeable, but I don't even know. That's one undefeated team where I don't feel great about them being in the top 10.
11: Really?
12: Just okay. Like, because they're barely getting by, like they're, like you said, they're not scoring. They're putting up a lot of yards, but they're not getting in the end zone. But yeah, other than that, look good, buddy.
11: I do think part of it too, Justin Jefferson didn't play on Sunday.
12: True.
11: That a lot, and I think he just sprained his ankle. He's hopefully going to be back this next week. I need him back for my fantasy hopes. Look, they hung 39 on Green Bay. Beat the Bears. I think week two is when Carson Wentz played against the Bears. And so, you know, scoring 9 points with Carson Wentz, that's impressive, really.
12: Yeah.
11: And then, you know, hang 23 on Tampa, and then this previous week against Miami. To be fair to my Dolphins, defensively, like, they've got some good players. Like, you know, Chop Robinson's a good player. They drafted Jacob Rodriguez in the second round out of Texas Tech. He looks like he's going to be a good player. Zach Sealer on the inside is one of the better defensive tackles in football. No one talks about him, though, because he plays for the Dolphins. And, I mean, they also have former Chris Ballard pick Juju Brents. I mean, you know, I that makes him elite, right?
12: Yeah, in some sense. Yeah, I guess you could say that.
11: Oh, man. So... Yeah, I for them, like, once they add Justin Jefferson back, they'll be much better. But until then, I feel like 10's the right spot because that defense is clearly more than capable of helping them win games.
12: Fair enough.
11: So.
12: Cool.
11: Yeah, there you go. Top 10 Tuesday on a Tuesday here on The Real Jonathan Smith Show. It's also Tuesday, which means we have to do blame pie, which is really praise pie, this week. We will get into that in 3 minutes.
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11: Kent Sterling joining the show here in about an hour. We'll keep talking Indianapolis Colts and their win over the Washington Commanders on Sunday. But hey, it's Tuesday, which means we got to do a little bit of praise pie this week because the Indianapolis Colts were able to find a way to win on Sunday. Let's get into praise pie.

0: Three, Chris.
1: I was till I heard this song.
0: The I'm hungry is a little creepy, but I don't mind.
1: No, it's good. It's good because it kind of reminds you of like Halloween time.
0: Yeah.
1: Like there's a song that's like Feed My Frankenstein or whatever.
0: Never heard it.
1: Okay, well, that's fine. Go on.
0: You a big Monster Mash guy?
1: I like when other people do it, yeah. I wouldn't do it myself.
0: Do it.
1: You know, like sing it or dance. Because it's a dance.
0: A dance?
1: Yeah.
0: Oh, I didn't know that.
1: It's the Monster Mash.
0: I don't know. I thought it was just a catchy song. Can you do the dance for me?
1: No. Nope.
0: I mean,
1: I cannot.
0: We got you a camera now. I mean, we can just pull you up right here.
1: Look at that.
0: We can big screen you like this, and you can just hit the Monster Mash for us really quickly.
1: Yeah. I think it's like a little like, I don't know. Maybe
0: you just do this?
1: Yeah, it's like a Pee Wee Herman type thing.
0: Wow, what are they called?
1: Or maybe like this?
0: Reverse flies? maybe don't do that. Maybe don't do that.
1: Yeah, I don't know, man.
0: The real Monster Mash right there. Yeah, maybe don't do that.
1: Dude, go back to your thing.
0: This is why you gotta watch the YouTube stream.
1: Nobody wants to see that.
0: You get nonsense on there. All right, let's get into praise pie because the Indianapolis Colts won on Sunday. I'm going to give the defense 40% of the pie this week. The Commanders very easily could have taken the game early. Daniel Jones turns it over in the Colts' own end on the second play of the game. Colts defense stands tall, holds them to a field goal. Colts didn't score until over halfway through the second quarter, and the defense held up through that entire stretch. The Commanders had plenty of opportunity to put pressure on the Colts, and this Colts defense continuously got stops. They only gave up 13 points in the game. That'll win you a lot of games if you only give up 13. Okay, so defense gets 40% of the praise pie. Jonathan Taylor slash the run game, because I did want to give the offensive line some credit here. They get 30% of the praise pie. Jonathan Taylor is the best player on this Colts team. As soon as the Colts committed to getting him involved, their offense drastically improved. Who would have thought? You let your best player touch the ball a little bit more, and all of a sudden, your offense is better. I mean, just amazing stuff there from Shane Steichen and the crew.
1: Everybody feels better when you touch the ball.
0: I mean, I don't know about everybody. I don't feel better when I touch the ball. Let me move on. And again, look, this was a stout run defense that the Commanders were trotting out there, right? It's not like they were doing this against like the 30th ranked run defense in the NFL. They were, I think, fourth in the league entering the game against the Colts. They've obviously fallen after all the success that the Colts had on the ground against them on Sunday. The Colts ran the football whenever they wanted to against that Commanders front seven. I just wish that they had wanted to run it a little bit more often than they did. Jonathan Taylor in the run game getting 30% of the praise pie. Tyler Warren gets 10% of the praise pie. You say,

0: them on Sunday. The Colts ran the football whenever they wanted to against that Commanders front seven. I just wish that they had wanted to run it a little bit more often than they did. Jonathan Taylor in the run game getting 30% of the praise pie. Tyler Warren gets 10% of the praise pie. Say, Jonathan, Tyler Warren, what? Why him? He was the Colts' second leading receiver. And this goes back to the run game. He was a dominant blocker. I know the receiving production hasn't been there from Tyler Warren in terms of what everybody thought we were going to get from him. But man, like in the run game, he can block anybody. Like he can move defensive ends out of the way. That is what elite blocking tight ends do. And you need tight ends who can do that, especially if you're going to run the ball well against that Washington Commanders front seven. Tyler Warren played a huge role in that. And he was the Colts' second leading receiver. Tyler Warren gets 10% of the praise pie. Coaching gets 20% of the praise pie. This team has come a long way in the first 4 weeks of the season compared to where they were at in week one. The special teams unit didn't make any mistakes, played incredibly well. Offensively, it took them a minute to get going, but they eventually did. That's a Shane Steichen thing, just being like, you know what, Daniel Jones doesn't have it today. We got to run the football a little bit more. So I think that's a coaching thing. Lou Anarumo, to his credit, has figured it out with this defense. They've just steadily improved every single week. I don't think Marcus Mariota's presence would have really made that big of a difference in the game, just given how sound the Colts defense was. They didn't miss very many tackles. They covered well for the most part. And in terms of stopping the run, they did an excellent job of that as well. Our Cool Whip player of the week, DeForest Buckner. Gotta be him. I mean, just an absolute force in the middle of this Colts defense through, you know, not only yesterday or on Sunday, but also just through the first 4 weeks in general. I mean, it felt like he was impacting every single play, constantly pressuring the quarterback. He had four tackles. Two of them were for a loss. He had three quarterback hits as well. Just a dominant showing from him. And then our settle down juice player. What is the settle down juice player? This is our guy that everybody needs to settle down about a little bit. It's Sauce Gardner. Still a good player. He's the best corner on a secondary, or in a secondary, that forced incompletions on over half of the passes thrown by the Commanders. I know he gave up a couple of big plays. But what about the other 35 times the Commanders threw the football? You can't just take two plays and define a player's performance by that. You have to take the entire body of work. And while the entire body of work for Sauce Gardner on Sunday wasn't perfect because he gave up those two big plays, he was pretty good on the other 35, considering they didn't really throw it his way. Okay, so that is your Settle Down Juice player of the week as we close out the praise pie. Defense gets 40%. Jonathan Taylor in the run game get 30%. Tyler Warren gets 10%. Coaching gets 20% with your Cool Whip players, the player that was good, and you know, in spite of everything, DeForest Buckner. And then your Settle Down Juice player is Sauce Gardner. Chris, any thoughts on how we broke up the pie this week? Anybody that you feel like deserved a slice that didn't get one?
1: You could probably put Jalen Carlisle on there. Like, maybe he's the, a napkin.
0: Oh, because of the turnover?
1: Yeah. Or that's fair. You can also add, but he's not like a big part of the pie. He's, like I said, he's something that you would put with the pie. I mean, not, we've got.
0: He just cool gets like, he gets like a little sliver.
1: He's a
0: like,
1: garnish.
0: Like if we were to break up the pie into thirds, you know, because, you know, that's. Well, and if you were to break up the pie into thirds, that would technically only be like 99% of the pie. Jalen Carlisle is like the 0.1% that's on the knife.
1: Okay, that would work. I was also going to say, like, between him and Wally, you could say that they're the crust. They're crusty. Those are our crusty players right there.

0: that's a negative thing, though. If you're crusty, that's not good. It's not a good thing.
1: But it took him so long to get a good play. He's crusty. At least he's a part of the pie now instead of, you know, I don't know.
0: Yeah, I don't know. I mean,
1: he probably reached.
0: He made one play. You got to do more than that.
1: That's right.
0: To get out of the doghouse if you're Carlisle.
1: Yep.
0: You know?
1: Yeah, other than that, what, where would you put, this is a praise pie. I'm not sure if you would put Daniel Jones anywhere on here. He's not touching your pie at all?
0: He's not touching the pie this week.
1: Okay.
0: He doesn't get a slice. He's sitting in the corner because he set the pinata on fire.
1: That's fair. I would probably put Spencer Schrader in there too.
0: That's fair. Yeah. He probably deserves a little bit. I mean, look, you know, I've said multiple times today that DeForest Buckner has been the Colts' best player to start the season. Might be Spencer Schrader, future top five kicker of all time. Shout out to Luke, who called in a few weeks ago with that take.
1: Yeah, this pie is getting loaded. This is a really good pie.
0: What's your favorite kind of pie?
1: Probably peach.
0: Nice.
1: Peach crumble. And you like, what was your, what'd you
0: say? I'm a big chocolate pie guy.
1: Would that be like the mousse kind?
0: Yeah.
1: Like the pudding pie?
0: I guess, yeah. I mean, I don't know, pudding pie.
1: You like pudding?
0: I mean, yeah, who doesn't?
1: But you know? I mean, like the pie that I usually see that's chocolate is.
0: And it's got like whipped cream on top and it's got like chocolate chips in it.
1: Okay. I don't.
0: It's just like it's just a chocolate filling.
1: Yeah, like pudding.
0: Yeah, I guess, but it's not pudding. It's not pudding. But I'm with you, though. That makes sense. I see what you're saying. It's a little sturdier than pudding.
1: What do you call it, then?
0: I don't know.
1: Because if it's sturdier, then it's probably cake. You like chocolate cake and not pie.
0: Well, I mean, I do like chocolate cake.
1: Somebody
0: it's
1: help
0: just,
1: John.
0: It's just called chocolate pie filling. That's all that it's called.
1: but it's pudding.
0: That's what it's filling. It's a custard. That's what it is.
1: Okay.
0: It's a chocolate custard.
1: That's fair. Yeah, yeah. Kind of like lemon meringue.
0: Yes.
1: That's like a custard type.
0: Are you a key lime pie guy?
1: No, that's too tart for me.
0: Oh, dude. Love a good slice of some key lime pie.
1: It's about to be pumpkin pie season. I'm all for that.
0: Oh, man.
1: Apple's good.
0: Oh. IU fans said pudding. That's a bell ring, right?
1: Yeah, sure. Give them that.
0: Pudding. I think everybody likes pudding. You know how I know?
1: How do you know, Jonathan?
0: I think we can grade foods that everybody likes by asking two questions. If the answer to both of these questions is yes, then it's a food that you can safely assume everybody likes. Will a toddler eat it? Will a toddler eat pudding?
1: Probably.
0: Will an extremely elderly person also eat pudding?
1: Yes.
0: Then everybody probably likes it.
1: Fair enough, yeah.
0: If the answer to both is yes... Like mayonnaise. Will a toddler eat it?
1: Probably not.
0: Probably not. Then it's not universally liked.
1: That's
0: just
1: a good
0: immediately
1: concept.
0: No.
1: That's yeah.
0: I think that's a really good concept.
1: Yeah, it is.
0: That's a really
1: that's
0: good concept.
1: Like, that's like the measuring stick for food. Like if a toddler would eat it or
0: chicken tenders. Will a toddler eat it? Yes.
1: Probably yeah.
0: Will an elderly person eat it? Also probably yes.
1: Yeah.
0: We just cracked the code on what is considered good food and what isn't.
1: You're absolutely right.
0: Will a toddler and an elderly person eat it? There you go.
1: Yeah.
0: I love this show. When we get a little off the rails like this, it's pretty good.
1: Okay.
0: Dude, I was reading this thing the other day, and someone asked a question like... I'm doing some assuming here because I'm not a woman, so we're in dangerous territory here.
1: Uh-oh.
0: But someone basically posed the question of like what is the male equivalent to like a woman putting on like a full face of makeup and feeling really good about it?
1: For a man?
0: Yeah. Like you do something to your body and you just feel better.
1: Probably exercising?
0: Someone said a pump.
1: A pump?
0: Yeah, like at the gym. Are you familiar?
1: Sorry,
0: I'm not. That was mean. I wouldn't try to be mean. I really wasn't.
1: Are you calling me back because you got me on camera now?
0: I feel like it could have come off that way. It wasn't supposed to.
1: Yeah, no, it's fine. I don't know about a pump.
0: So a pump is like you get done working out and like your forearms are like solid and your muscles are swelling up a little bit.
1: Sure.
0: And you can like feel it. You feel... You know, jacked, essentially.
1: Toit
0: even
1: like
0: if
1: a tiger.
0: You're not.
1: Yeah.
0: You feel what?
1: Toit like a tiger.
0: Okay.
1: Yeah.
0: What's up with the accent?
1: That's just how it sounds. But your point is pumping yourself at the gym could be the equivalent of putting on makeup for a guy?
0: For a girl. Also, don't just search for the word pump on X. Stuff will pop up that you don't want to see.
1: Yeah, that's the pump I initially probably thought you were talking about.
0: I'm trying to think. What is this guy's name? I follow this guy who he's like a hybrid athlete kind of guy, runs but also lifts, and he talks a lot about both of them. He's the one who tweeted this. Yeah, here we go. I found him. Here, let me see if I can find the tweet or not, because I want to know what he said here, but I will see if I can find it. If I am, then I will share it with you in 3 minutes.
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0: Yeah. I did some research during the break. The tweet I was referencing, the question is, what is the equivalent to a runner's high? The answer is a pump.
1: Runner's high? Is that what you said?
0: Yeah. Do you know what that is?
1: No.
0: I've never experienced it. I don't think it's a thing. I think it's a made-up thing. So a runner's high is basically to a point where, like, you've been running for so long that you don't really feel your legs anymore, but your body keeps running. If that makes sense.
1: Yeah, it makes sense, yeah.
0: I don't think that's a thing. You know, I'll never run a full marathon because when I ran the half marathon, which you would think 13 miles is long enough to kind of hit that runner's high. For me, what happened is we were like, you run the first mile and you get done. You're like, crap, this sucks. And I have 12 miles left. And then Chris, you run another mile and you cross the mile two mark and you say, crap, man, I got 11 miles left and this sucks already. And then you just do that repeatedly until the race is over.
1: You're sounds a mile, terrible.
0: Yeah, it is terrible. Runner's high, not a thing. It's a made-up thing.
1: So it's like adrenaline for your body.
0: Yeah.
1: That you feel.
0: I guess so, yeah.
1: In some sense, okay.
0: Yeah. Yeah, that's probably a good way for us to put it.
1: So where did you come up with the women makeup thing? That was like, I don't know. Way out in left field.
0: Way out of left field, you're right. I don't know. I'm off my game today, I guess. I don't know. Arden Key is expected to miss 3 to 4 weeks with a hamstring injury. That's from Jeremy Fowler from ESPN. Jalen Tuimolo out, baby. It is your time to shine, which, I don't know. Can you just like kind of shine? Because if you can just like shine like a little bit, then I can live with that. Because what we've seen from him so far this year, not great. Not great at all. Chris, would you like to guess how many quarterback hits Tuimolo has through four games? He's played in every single one.
1: We're going to say two?
0: Close. One.
1: Yeah.
0: He's hit the quarterback once in four games. Oh, man. Chris, it gets worse. Would you like to guess what his missed tackle percentage is? So the percent of times where he misses the tackle.
1: 60%.
0: 30.
1: Oh, I was
0: still though. Well, I mean, that's it's on me. I made it sound like it was gonna be awful. To be fair, 30%, pretty awful. You know, gotta find a way to, you know, to clean that up. You know, Chris, clean up the missed tackles from Jalen Tuimolo. You got to make a trade for somebody, man. You have to. You got to find some sort of an edge rusher or something somewhere. Because the Colts just don't have the dudes right now to put up with all this. I mean, when you look at their defensive front right now, I think you feel good about three of the guys. You feel good about Buckner, or four of the guys. You feel good about Buckner. You feel good about Grover Stewart's. You feel good about Adetamiwa Adebowore or Tommy. You feel good about Leatu Latu. And that's really it. I know everybody romanticizes Caden Curry because he's from Center Grove and he played at Ohio State and all these things, but like he hadn't been that good for the Colts this year when he's been on the field. He's been okay, I guess. George Gums Jr. hasn't even been active once this year. He's yet to, like, put pads on and actually dress out. Hasn't happened for him yet this season. And you're relying on Jalen Tuimolo, who's been bad, George Gums, and Caden Curry to be your edge rushers opposite of Leatu Latu. And that's just not a sustainable thing. They're going to have to make a trade because there's no free agents out there that the Colts can go get. Would have been really nice if they used some of that cap space on Jadeveon Clowney. Then you wouldn't be in this mess. But, hey, you know, what do I know?
1: I saw a post this morning that said that they were working out the Eric Watts, former Jets edge. Have you heard anything about that?
0: I haven't seen that. Eric Watts. He's not very good, Chris. This is not good at all.
1: Okay.
0: So he's played 18 games in his career. Would you like to guess how many sacks he has in 18 games?
1: Two.
0: Zero. Would you like to guess how many quarterback hits he has in 18 games?
1: Zero.
0: Correct.
1: Yeah, I got one.
0: I mean, look, this guy can't be your answer, man. He can't be your answer. If Eric Watts is your answer, just chalk this defense up, man.
1: Did they sign him or did they just work him out?
0: You're the one who saw it. I have no idea.
1: Yeah. Well, that's the last I saw. I was assuming that you had heard something.
0: Yeah, no, I hadn't seen that quite yet. But I do want to know, man, because I don't know, man. I'm just, this defensive line is, it's such a problem. And, you know, I've gone on this rant multiple times, but we knew this was going to be an issue. And for some reason, it was ignored the entire offseason, even though we brought it up every day for a month. For a month. Like, that's just, I mean, and Chris Ballard just ignored it. Okay? And this is the problem with Chris Ballard, man. Like, Dan Dockich has a really good saying, where when he talks about coaches and people on teams that make decisions, Dan has this saying where it's like, one who listens to fans winds up sitting with them. And I agree with that because we are stupid when it comes to a lot of these things. There's a lot of information that we don't have when it comes to building a roster and decisions that the Colts are trying to make every single week. Now, the thing for the Colts here that's so frustrating and just drives me up a wall, man, is like fans have repeatedly been right. If your issue is so clear and obvious that fans can sit back and say, hey, Chris, that's going to be a problem, and they can be correct every single time, that's the sign of an awful general manager. That's what this is, okay? Like, because adding good players, not hard to notice. For example, the Philadelphia Eagles, right? You know, Howie Roseman's probably the best general manager in the NFL. And he just finds a way to add good players all the time. Like, every time the Eagles make a move, you're like, ah, that makes sense. Or you say, why would they sign Zach Braun, who hasn't really done much of anything in his entire career, to be their starting linebacker? That doesn't seem like a very good idea. And then Zach Braun finishes second in Defensive Player of the Year voting. That's the result of having a good general manager. Either everyone in unison is like, great move, or everyone's like, that doesn't make sense. And then 4 weeks later, you're like, oh, no, I was actually pretty good. It's pretty good. Like, everybody ripped the Jacksonville Jaguars general manager for drafting a blocking tight end in the second round. But that same blocking tight end has been instrumental in them starting 3-1. So it's like, oh, yeah, like that makes sense. That's why you did that. That never happens with Chris Ballard. He never makes a move followed by everybody questioning the move, followed by everybody then being like, oh, never mind. I can see why you did that, Chris. Instead, it's like, yeah, Chris, we told you that was stupid. It's frustrating. It feels like the exact same thing every single year. It's why people are begging at this point, it feels like, for him to be fired. And, you know, we'll see if it happens or not. We'll see. I don't know. Chris, I know you're a football guy above all else, and rightfully so. Are you like how big of a basketball guy are you though?
1: More pro than college, but I watch a lot of college, like when March Madness is going on, right?
0: Okay, so I'll take it that you're not gonna clear calendar on Wednesday, October 7th at 7 p.m. to watch the Pacers' first preseason game.
1: I am not. I mean, I watched the I watched the summer league because it was sports and we needed something to watch and talk about. But I am probably not seeking out the first preseason game.
0: I'm with you, dude. I'm not watching it either. I'm not watching that.
1: Is this the one that is being played in Iowa, in Ames, Iowa, where like Tyrese is returning to or something because his alma mater and all that?
0: Yeah, I know that they've done that before. They're playing at Hilton Coliseum. I don't know where that is.

0: But yeah, it's just, you know, it's the same problem. It's the same thing every year with the Colts. I don't know, man. It's hard to be positive when you continuously run into the same issues every year. And it, look, the Colts have different problems on their roster every year, but the reason why they have problems is because of Chris Ballard. And he has been allowed to stay here for 10 years, make a whole bunch of money, to not win anything. And I'm really curious to know what the feeling inside of the building is, because when, you know, Carly Ursay and Shane Steichen and Chris Ballard sit at the podium and say, urgency's never been higher, it's hard to believe them, given how the last 10 years have gone and how there's been no urgency whatsoever, and how last year it was like, all right, like I think this is the year that Chris Ballard has to do something. And then he didn't. And then they let him keep his job. Now it's a little bit different this year because he's in the final year of his contract. I'm assuming part of why they brought him back was because it's like, look, Daniel Jones did get hurt. We did look like a playoff team before he got hurt. And, you know, Ballard's only got 1 year left on his deal. Like, we can try this one more time and see where it goes. And unsurprisingly, it feels like it's not really, it feels like it's going to end up where it's ended up at every year for the last 5 years. It's going to end up with the Colts going 8-9 or 9-8, and that being the end of it. So we'll see if the Colts are able to figure this out, rally, maybe Leatu Latu, you know, all of a sudden is just like awesome going forward. I doubt that is going to happen, just kind of based off of what we've seen these first 4 weeks of the season. But I don't know. It just feels like they got a long way to go to feel like a real playoff team, even though a 2-2 start isn't the end of the world for them.
1: Ross sent me a message about Eric Watts. He said something like, he flopped in the early 90s after being pushed by his dad, Cowboy Bill Watts. I don't know if we're talking about the same Eric Watts there, Ross.
0: I don't know. He was born in 2000. So I know that. I know maybe he played at UConn.
1: Right, yeah. I don't know. Maybe he was a typo or something, but there's that.
0: Maybe. I'm looking here. Here, let's Eric Watts' dad. Let's try that. No, I'm not seeing anything on it here. Not saying that he's wrong. I'm just not seeing anything. So we will.
1: Maybe Ross did that accidental like talk to text thing. You ever like accidentally hit that button and it just records whatever's in your atmosphere, and you're like, I never said this.
0: You know, one of the best moves I've made on X's. You know how you can like mute different chats?
1: I think so.
0: I muted community notes. I don't need a message every time something gets community noted. I'm good, man.
1: Yeah, I need to do that.
0: I'm good. All right. Ken Sterling joining the show coming up here at 2:20. 2 o'clock, we will keep talking Colts. We'll talk about this desperate need that they have to add a wide receiver at 2 o'clock. But first, Chris has your sports update.
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1: Colts starting defensive end Arden Key is expected to miss 3 to 4 weeks with a hamstring injury. Jalen Tui-Moloau, is that Moloau? Whatever. And Caden Curry is going to pick up the slack in that position until they potentially find somebody else. And they are or have tried out former Jets edge rusher Eric Watts, but we have found zero news about them actually signing him. So just a side note there. Indiana Pacers getting ready to face the Minnesota Timberwolves for their official preseason opener tomorrow. And off the court, the franchise announced a major global expansion with the launch of Los Pacers, dedicated Spanish language multimedia channels on Facebook and Instagram intended to engage Spanish speaking fans locally and around the world. And also the Hoosiers, they're number 7 in the latest AP Top 25 poll. IU travels to Nebraska on Saturday for a massive road test against the Cornhuskers. That'll be the big noon game on Fox this weekend from Nebraska. 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
7: Westwood One presents Today in Women's Sports. The WNBA semifinals got underway yesterday, and it was a good day to be a home team. In the first game of the day, the Dream knocked off the Liberty 92-82. New York led at halftime, but Atlanta dominated the third quarter 32-15 and held off a fourth quarter rally to take game one. Jordan Canada scored 20 of her team-leading 25 points for the Dream after halftime. The Valkyries, also home winners yesterday, beating the Aces 71-60. Gabby Williams led all scorers with 25 points for Golden State, but it was the defense that paved the way to victory. Las Vegas finished the regular season second in the league in scoring. Their 60 points yesterday were their lowest tally in a game this season. The Dream and the Valkyries are both in search of their first ever championship. The Liberty and the Aces, well, they've combined to win the past four. Both series resume on Wednesday night. With Today in Women's Sports, I'm Jody Jackson on Westwood One.
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13: The Indianapolis Colts, they need a lot of help right now. We'll have Kent Sterling from the Kent Sterling YouTube page join the show here in about 20 minutes. We'll talk about these needs for the Indianapolis Colts. Now, Daniel Jones has been drug through the mud since that game against the Washington Commanders. And he should be. He didn't play well at all. The two turnovers he committed were malpractice. The way he started the year, he needs to be thankful for last year. Because if this was last year, and we had had a Daniel Jones and Anthony Richardson position battle in training camp, then there's a chance Daniel Jones would have been benched by now for Anthony Richardson. That's how poor he's played. There's only one quarterback in the NFL who's turned the football over more than Daniel Jones. Chris, would you like to guess who it is?
14: Say it one more time.
13: There's one quarterback in the NFL that has turned the football over more than Daniel Jones. I'll give you a hint. He plays in the AFC.
14: Trick me.
13: Hey, let's go.
15: That is correct.
14: Looks like it.
13: You said that quickly.
14: Because I've been following, but.
13: Oh, well, yeah, I know you have been, but still.
14: What did you think I was going to say?
13: I'm honestly not sure. Probably if I hadn't said the AFC thing, would you still have said Drake May?
14: If you hadn't said, my second guess was Jameis Winston because I thought you were going to take a jab at the Giants.
13: No. I wouldn't take a jab at the Giants. What?
14: It's all right.
13: Me?
14: It's okay if you do.
13: Never. I don't take jabs at anybody.
14: Sure.
13: Everything I say is very kind, and no one ever has a problem with anything that I say.
14: Just like you love the Cincinnati Bengals, right?
13: You know it. They're so great at 2-2. I mean, you're going to get me on a side tangent. Anyway. Daniel Jones turned the football over way too much. Okay, if you were pounding the table on Sunday wanting to see Anthony Richardson, I don't really blame you. You're not going to get your wish. The only way we're seeing him is if Daniel Jones gets hurt. But I do want to be fair to Daniel Jones. I'm a big believer in context, and we need the context of everything that's happening around a player to know what's going on. The Colts are lacking weapons. Like, that is the biggest issue here. Okay, there is no Alec Pierce, and that's a problem. Josh Downs is a nice player. He's their best receiver by a long shot. Josh Downs can't be your best receiver. It's the equivalent to having Ladd McConkey as your best receiver, like the Los Angeles Chargers currently do, and they're 0-4. Tyler Warren's a good tight end, but he's not a Travis Kelce or Brock Bowers-level receiving tight end. He's more of like an all-around guy who can do some stuff for you in the passing game, and he's a really good run blocker as well. Laquon Treadwell can't be your leading receiver like he was on Sunday. Ashton Doolin, hurt again. Darius Slayton, didn't play on Sunday. You've got to find some help at the receiver spot until Alec Pierce comes back, and there's a chance he doesn't come back at all. His absence is a large reason why the Colts can't hit on big plays. Here is Indianapolis Colts head coach Shane Steichen talking about the lack of explosiveness in the passing game.
16: We got to do a good job of creating the explosive plays first and foremost, and, you know, scheming them up and trying to get balls down the field as much as we can. And that's a big part, and that's a challenge for us every week. And we'll work through those, you know, Kevin, every week to try to get those explosive plays, because it's only going to help our offense for sure. And I think, you know, in the run game, you know, we're pretty explosive in the run game with JT, but you want to be explosive in the pass game as well to balance that stuff out. And so we got to do a good job of, you know, trying to find those explosive plays any way we can.
13: Shane Steichen right there talking about the lack of explosive plays and how that needs to change to really unlock the rest of the offense. And look, the easiest way to do that is to go find a player who can actually do it for you. Darius Slayton's been in Indianapolis for 3 weeks now. I know that these NFL playbooks are incredibly complicated. Okay, I know that. But it's his full-time job to learn the playbook, and it's been 3 weeks, and they're still not playing him. Tells me that they don't really like Darius Slayton that much. Okay, so there are a couple of paths forward for the Colts to address that area of need of receiver. One, they can go back into free agency. They did that with Darius Slayton. He hasn't played a snap yet. Tyreek Hill is going to sign with the team in the next couple of days per reports. And I'm assuming that's going to be the Kansas City Chiefs. I would assume that that's where he wants to go. I would assume that the Chiefs want him after the Tyquan Thornton injury. But do you know who has the most cap space available of any team in the NFL? The Indianapolis Colts. Because they wanted to sign Trey Hendrickson in the offseason, but failed to do so. So now they got all this money left over. I mean, why not Tyreek Hill? I know they think Alec Pierce is going to come back at some point, but there's a chance he doesn't. And if I'm Chris Ballard and Shane Steichen, I'm not betting my job on Alec Pierce's recovery, especially when, you know, I saw him a little over a week ago, and he's in a hard cast. I don't know how you're rehabbing when you're in a hard cast, but apparently he is. Okay, if Tyreek Hill is open to coming here, I would be open to bringing him in. Now, you'd have to pay him more than what the Chiefs are, because I think if you're like, hey, man, would you rather play with Patrick Mahomes or Daniel Jones? I think any receiver with half a brain would pick Patrick Mahomes in a heartbeat. And so you'd probably have to pay him a little bit more to incentivize him to come here. But if he's interested, go get him. I know he's coming off a major injury, but the season started. None of your options are great. Bar's closing. You can go home alone, or you can settle. And I think that the Colts should settle for Tyreek Hill. Tyreek Hill would immediately elevate this Colts offense. He'd bring real speed and explosiveness to the offense. The Colts desperately need that. Desperately. They don't like watching Treadwell run routes. I mean, I think he could potentially run them faster if you gave him a walker. I mean, he's just creeping down the field. Okay. They need speed. Okay. So, would I like it if Tyreek Hill had a little bit more size? I would. But skill wise, he would be exactly what the doctor ordered. Now, maybe the Colts don't want to go sign Tyreek Hill, given the off-the-field issues and given the fact that he's coming off some major surgery. Also, there's a possibility that he doesn't want to play here. Wouldn't blame him at all if that was the case. So they could make a trade. I think there are three receivers they could potentially trade for. Marvin Harrison Jr. is the guy that fans want them to trade for. I don't think he's the answer. Adam Schefter went on the Pat McAfee show yesterday and basically hinted at the Colts wanting to trade for him. We're not going to play the audio, Chris. We're good. It's just them kind of talking over him the whole time, so we don't need that. He's your high upside trade, though. He's a former fourth overall pick, and it just hasn't worked out in Arizona. You know what? Sometimes that happens, as we in Indianapolis are very well aware of, with Anthony Richardson being the former fourth overall pick. Marvin Harrison is at best their third pass catching option behind Michael Wilson and Trey McBride. And my thing, though, the problem with trading for him is he hasn't really done anything. The general manager making the trade is trying to keep his job. If Chris Ballard had just signed an extension and he was going to be here for another 3 years and he had a little bit of equity because he'd made the playoffs, you know, a couple of times in the last few years, then like, yeah, I'd be all for this. Give up a third round pick, or excuse me, a day three pick, bring in Marvin Harrison and see if he's the guy that this offense needs. The problem, though, is Chris Ballard has 13 games left on his contract. He doesn't have time to let Marvin Harrison Jr. develop. I don't think he's the answer. The other two guys that they could go get are Jerry Jeudy and Brian Thomas Jr. I'm not the biggest fan of either one. But if they were better, they wouldn't be potential trade targets. Jerry Jeudy is getting buried by two rookies on the Browns roster. Now, Jerry Jeudy, I would define him as just a very normal receiver. He can do everything for you, but he doesn't do anything exceptionally well. Like, he's a solid all-around receiver. He's never caught 100 balls in a year. He's only gone over 1,000 receiving yards once. He's a solid player, but I don't think he's necessarily what the Colts need. He's more of a route runner as opposed to an over-the-top speed guy. Now, I think the best option for the Colts is Brian Thomas Jr. That is the guy I would try to go get. His rookie year, he went over 1,000 receiving yards. Last year, Liam Cohen showed up, and they haven't meshed well together. He was rumored in trades last year. Things haven't gotten any better for him this year. Parker Washington has emerged as a real stud. They traded for Jacoby Myers last year. He's a bigger part of the offense than Brian Thomas Jr. is. Brian Thomas Jr. is a really nice role player for Jacksonville. They don't really need him. Now, I don't know if they'd be willing to trade him to the Colts since the Colts are in their division. But if they're willing to do that, I think he's the best option for Indianapolis. He's young. like Marvin Harrison Jr., but unlike Marvin Harrison Jr., he's got some real production that you can fall back on. He doesn't have any major injuries like Tyreek Hill, and he's more of a field stretcher than Jerry Jeudy is. He can also play the X spot because of his size. If I'm the Colts, that is the guy I want. That is the trade I'm trying to make above all else in terms of adding a wide receiver. We'll see what the Colts are going to do to address it. Chris, would you rather the Colts trade for an edge rusher or a wide receiver?
14: That's a good question, man. I think I would probably go with edge rusher. But to argue that, man, that is a really good question because the defense has not looked horrible.
13: It's looked better the last 2 weeks.
14: But, I mean, you could always improve, and there's going to be, even though Arden Key isn't the greatest player, there's still going to be a hole there. So, yeah, I would probably go that route because at the same time, whenever you factor in Daniel Jones and the way he's been playing, if we got another wide receiver, would he even be able to give him the ball? You know what I'm saying? So it's like,
13: yeah.
14: we could balance on our defense like we have. We only have so many ugly wins left, I'm sure, in the season, but the defense has been holding their own, so would it matter if we got any wide receiver, no matter who it is, when Daniel Jones is dropping the ball everywhere?
13: That's a great point. It's a great point. Yeah, I mean, seven turnovers in three games, or in four games. I just, jeez. John Buzzer chiming in saying, are you saying, Jonathan, that the Colts need a slump buster? Yes. That is exactly what they need.
14: I'm telling you, this whole team is going to just look like a collection of players that nobody else wanted by the end of the season. You're like, oh, man, where did all these people come from? Oh, it must have been in the clearance bin. You know what I mean? You got Darius Slayton. You guys got who?
13: Tyreek Hill.
14: Yeah. And then they're all gone next season. What are we building here to where we're bringing in all these random people for, like, short contracts to win now and eventually what? Potentially not make the playoffs and then they're all gone next season.
13: This
14: anyway?
13: Is the nice thing about them all being on one-year deals. If Chris Ballard is gone, you don't have to bring him back.
14: True.
13: And we talk a lot about cap space and how dumb it is, but for the Colts and bringing in a new general manager, I want extra cap space so that they can begin to mold the team and whatever their image is for the Colts going forward.
14: Yeah, I'm for that.
13: So. Yeah, we'll see, man. I'm going to throw that question out to Ken Sterling when he joins us here in a few minutes. We'll keep talking Colts, potential trades, and you know what the Colts need to do to actually look like a playoff team. Because look, I'm cool 2-2, given the way that the schedule is rolled out. But the Colts haven't played like a playoff team yet. What needs to happen for them to look like that? Ken Sterling will hopefully tell us in 4 minutes.
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7: 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The WNBA semifinals got underway yesterday, and it was a good day to be a home team. In the first game of the day, the Dream knocked off the Liberty 92-82. New York led at halftime, but Atlanta dominated the third quarter 32-15 and held off a fourth quarter rally to take game one. Jordan Canada scored 20 of her team leading 25 points for the Dream after halftime. The Valkyries, also home winners yesterday, beating the Aces 71-60. Gabby Williams led all scorers with 25 points for Golden State, but it was the defense that paved the way to victory. Las Vegas finished the regular season second in the league in scoring. Their 60 points yesterday were their lowest tally in a game this season. The Dream and the Valkyries are both in search of their first ever championship. The Liberty and the Aces, well, they've combined to win the past four. Both series resume on Wednesday night. With Today in Women's Sports, I'm Jody Jackson on Westwood One.
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13: 220, which means the great Kent Sterling is joining the show. Go, make sure you go check out his YouTube page. He does a great job covering the Colts, IU, Fever, and so much more. Kent, what's going on? How are you?
23: Hey, I'm all right, Jonathan. How you doing?
13: I'm doing pretty well. I would say I'm a little more positive than a lot of these Colts fans the last couple of days. I know that the beginning of the game on Sunday wasn't great, but they did score on six of their final seven possessions. They won by 17. I wasn't that upset at the win on Sunday. What did you make of the game?
23: Well, I think it was very helpful that Jimmy Garoppolo went out with a sprained MCL. I think that was that was as big a contributor to that win as the Colts defense all of a sudden sharpening up. It's odd that the Colts defense suddenly got good as the Commanders quarterback suddenly got injured. You know, that was, to me, that was kind of the thing. But you don't scoff at winning. You don't argue with winning. You just move on and you're happy you're 2-2. And we let the coaches figure all that other crap out, right?
13: That's exactly right. And I think the big thing for me a month into the season is figuring out how to be a little more explosive, throwing the football. I know Alec Pierce is out.
23: Yeah.
13: They signed Darius Slayton. We haven't seen him play yet. Treadwell playing is cool. I don't like it. He looks really slow. what do you think the answer is for them at receiver in terms of trying to create these more explosive plays?
23: Well, I think that they would be well advised to create explosive plays if it can be done with that group of receivers. I think that that's really the key to the deal. You know, 4.2 yards per attempt, you're not going to win a lot of games when you're averaging 4.2 yards per attempt for an entire game. And while people inside the Colts facility, they're not outwardly expressing any concern about Daniel Jones, but I am. I mean, Daniel Jones is turning it over way too many times for throwing it way that shallow. You know, this is not, it's not like he's going out there all John Hadel or Brett Favre trying to wing it 60 yards and the DB's cutting under it and you're giving up a turnover with, it, you know, some kind of late game, high stakes poker type throw. This is that guy under duress, thrown off his back foot, thrown it to them, making decisions that aren't befitting an 8-year veteran.
13: Yeah, they're certainly not. And, you know, I saw your tweet on Sunday. It was something about Anthony yeah. Richardson get loose, which I'd be fine
23: yeah,
13: with.
23: Yeah, I get angry.
13: Yeah, I mean, I don't blame you because you're right. Like, a guy who's been in the league as long as Daniel Jones has been shouldn't have 7 turnovers in 4 games. And
23: right.
13: You know, like some turnovers are just unlucky. You know, like you throw it, the ball gets, you know, tipped at the line and then it falls in someone's lap. But like when you go through the Daniel Jones interceptions, there's no luck involved. It's just him playing poorly.
23: No.
13: And I, you know, as much as, you know, I've talked about receiver quite a bit today, but like as much as, you know, having an Alec Pierce would help, like that's not the fix to all these turnovers. And I don't know. I feel like sometimes I make things too simple. I feel like the answer is just Daniel Jones has to play better. I mean, I don't know. I don't really know what else there is.
23: Yeah, I don't know whether that's like he played really, really well last year. That offense looked good. And this year it really doesn't look good. And it's not all about the wide receivers. A lot of it's got to do with Daniel Jones. And I don't think it's a lot of, you know, it's not the scheme. Shane Steichen didn't all of a sudden get stupid. But I think Daniel Jones just got ordinary. And that worries me. And Anthony, I'd like to see, I don't know, Anthony Richardson has talent. And you ought to be able to utilize that talent somehow toward your benefit, whatever that is. I don't know what it is. I don't know whether it's you've got kind of an RPO scheme where you can deploy him a little bit somehow or another. I don't know what that is. You just spent $88 million over 2 years on Daniel Jones, so I get it. You're not going to pull Daniel Jones as a $44 million a year guy in favor of a guy on an expiring contract because you decided not to extend him, you know, when he had the power to. So I kind of understand it, but there's got to be some other option. Or this thing's going to go down in flames. You got to figure this out. You can't rely on you know, the Steelers running through their top two quarterbacks, going to their third, becoming inert offensively, and going to 3-2. You got to beat team studs at some point, and the Colts haven't been able to do it and don't really project as a team that could.
13: They really don't. Like, 2-2 feels like a gift. Like, 1-3 yes. kind of feels like where they should be. But ultimately what matters is you are 2-2. What do you think the likelihood is that Daniel Jones is able to get it together here at some point?
23: 20%. I mean, it's not like he's never played good football before, but it sure doesn't seem like, I mean, he says all the right things every Wednesday when he talks to us, and Steichen says all the right things, and Jim Bob Cooter said all the right things today. But this isn't a situation where you feel real confident that what has happened over the last 4 weeks is suddenly going to do a 180 and become really good, better than competent professional football from Daniel Jones. The defense, I can't figure out the defense. Like, the defense against good teams, they're not very good either. Against bad teams, they're terrific, you know. But if that defense had to go up against the Texans with Nico Collins, and if that defense had to go up against the Commanders with Jaden Daniels, I think we're likely sitting here talking about an 0-14.
13: It's certainly possible. Joined by Kent Sterling. Go and check him out on YouTube. Just search for Kent Sterling and he should pop up. Does a great job covering the Colts, IU, and more. Talking Colts. I mean, the defense, I don't even know where to start. Like, C.J. Allen's not playing. Justin Wally's been better. Sauce Gardner's had a few blips.
0: Yeah.
13: There's no... Leatu Latu's got one sack through four games. Arden Key just got hurt. It's pretty brutal on that side of the ball. And it... I don't know. I've heard so much throughout the season about how the Colts really wanted to go sign Trey Hendrickson in the offseason. And the reason why they have all this cap space is because they wanted to do that and they couldn't get it done. My thing with Arden Key getting hurt is like, all right, like you got to do something now. And you do have all of this money. And a guy like Josh Sweat is reportedly available. I would like to see them make some sort of trade to make something happen because that defense, to your point, has really benefited from injuries to the opposing offenses the last 2 weeks.
23: Yeah, and then you've got Marvin Harrison Jr. on the other side of the ball as a wideout that, you know, kind of, I don't know what he fixes because he's somebody else's problem now. You know what I mean? And Chris Ballard is never enthusiastic, to his credit, never enthusiastic about onboarding somebody else's problems. He likes to offboard his own problems like A.D. Mitchell. Gone. You want to drop a ball before you get to the end zone and your name's not Jonathan Taylor, you're going to the Jets. You know, that's kind of the way he operates. So I don't look for him to make some kind of hysterical move, although I think they make sense and something should happen. But people don't deal like real edges. And they're not going to deal for what the Colts are willing to give up. I don't know what it would cost to go get a guy like Josh Sweat. I don't know whether it's a third rounder, whether it's a fifth rounder, a combination. I don't know what you got to do. But they don't have the equity anymore today to make a Sauce Gardner-type trade. They don't have a one in the upcoming class. So you're kind of hamstrung. Plus, if you do that, who in the hell? I mean, I know you're not, if you're Chris Ballard, you're not eager to be replaced. And you're probably not going to be eager walking out the door hoping that the new guy is somehow, you know, going to be successful. But you can't trade all your picks in the 27th draft. You know, maybe as much as you'd like to, you know, we've got a second, a third, a fourth. We got all the picks, no ones. Maybe you could offload some of them and get better in the immediate. But, like, that doesn't seem like a very classy thing to do. And then expecting this team to suddenly be better because you onboarded somebody that another team is willing to get rid of, you don't see that work a whole lot. I know it makes you feel good in the short term, and you feel like, hey, addition is addition, but sometimes it's really just swapping out deck chairs on the Titanic.
13: Yeah, it's a really good point, right? Like every player that's available is available for a reason, right? And you know, a lot of people have vouched for or made comments about how the Colts should go get Marvin Harrison Jr. I'm with you. I don't want him. Like, he hasn't been good. Right. Do I really think pairing him with Daniel Jones is all of a sudden going to make him great? Not convinced that that's really going to do it. If they were to go get anybody, I would want them to go get Brian Thomas from Jacksonville. But interdivision trades are not a normal thing. So that's probably not going to happen. Colts did just sign Quez Watkins to play receiver. Does that do anything for you?
23: Not much. I recognize his name, and that's a step in the right direction. I recognized Darius Slayton's name, but we haven't seen him.
13: Yeah.
23: So I don't know what they're trying to get done.
13: Yeah, the Darius Slayton thing is interesting because on paper – he looks like a guy that makes a lot of sense. He's like 6'1", ran a 4.3, has played in the NFL, played with a hernia last year, so I would assume that he's pretty tough. But he's been on the team for like 3 weeks, and Steichen gave us the runaround on, he doesn't really know the playbook yet. I'm not buying that. Like, I feel like something else is going on. Why do you think he's not playing?
23: I don't think – I'm guessing that he was unemployed for a reason. You know, I don't know what the reason is, but he was unemployed for a reason, because it doesn't, you don't need to have your nose in the playbook too long to figure out how to run in a straight line for 40 yards and stretch defense a little bit. Yeah. Like putting together a package that exploits Darius Slayton's speed, I don't think that's not calculus. You know, that's not beyond Shane Steichen's abilities or Jim Bob Cooter's or Reggie Wayne's. However, like what we do know from talking to Reggie and from talking to Darius Slayton is that Darius Slayton has been studying his ass off trying to figure out what the offense is so he can get on the field. Like Reggie's like, yeah, he's in my office all the time. He's asking questions. But evidently he's just not presenting a set of solutions that would lead Steichen to be, you know, positive about him being on the field instead of Treadwell. I think they fall in love with great story. You know what I mean? Yeah. And Laquon Treadwell is a great story because that dude has been fighting for a roster spot forever. Over the last five seasons, he's caught 10 balls. That's two balls a season. You know, like that's not prodigious. But he keeps battling, keeps doing whatever's asked for him on teams, and now he's got an opportunity. And I think they like paying off. They like validating that opportunity and helping co-author a really fun story. And he is a fun story. It doesn't win you games, but it's a fun story.
13: It's a really good point on the they really like stories. And you know, I'll use that point to go back to Marvin Harrison Jr. That's a pretty good story. You go back to where your dad was playing.
23: Yeah.
13: And, you know, that which, you know, I feel like there are a lot of assumptions made about Carly Ursay kind of based on what Jim would do. But, like, they're two different people. Their personalities seem to be a little bit different. I don't know if she's as nostalgic as Jim is. So I'm right. Actually, I feel like we're going to learn a lot about her this offseason when she probably has to hire a new GM and coach, but she doesn't strike me as nostalgic as Jim. Like, I don't think she would bring Jeff Saturday back to be the interim, you know?
23: No, I don't think that would be her choice. We're learn from all the mistakes our fathers made, but we can learn from some of them. And hopefully she learned that Jeff Saturday is not the answer to any question that would be in the ilk of, hey, how can we win more football games? Jeff Saturday doesn't come immediately to mind. But we really don't. That brings up a good point about Carly, is that we don't really know what she is as an owner. We know she's unafraid to do what is unusual. That we know. She's a little bit idiosyncratic, or she wouldn't be on the sidelines. But does that mean that she's going to be as kind of hair trigger as Jim was during the 2022 season, and eager to do kind of the wrong thing? But you know what? As we always, like, it's really easy to mock Jim Irsay, but what Irsay did, you can reverse engineer this to where Irsay was really, really smart, knew that this team didn't have a future in front of it. They needed to get bad in a hurry, and bringing Saturday was going to get this thing really bad in a hurry, and they got the fourth overall draft pick. You know what I mean? Yeah. So Irsay kind of did the thing that a lot of fans are talking about now, and that's, you know, go full Tank City and see what you can get in the draft, and you're tanking also next year and see what you can get. I don't agree with that, by the way. I don't think that that's a good modus operandi at all. Like, you don't – very rarely do you win because you lost. Winning begets winning. Losing begets losing. If you don't believe that, talk to the Jets. Talk to the Browns. It's just that simple.
13: It's a really good point on the Jets and the Browns, or even, you know, you mentioned it. I was thinking about the NBA. Like, the Wizards have been bad my entire life. I feel like they tank every single year. And, you know, you look at the Dolphins, you know, they haven't won a playoff game in 26 years, and they're in a pretty similar boat. And meanwhile, you look at a team like Kansas City, who tries to win every year, and I get that part of it is Mahomes. But part of why they're really good this year is because they had four picks in the top 40. They had one top 10 pick, but they hit on those other three after Manziel Delaney, who's a pretty good player too. And like that is why you pay general managers. Like there are a lot of people who can make the right pick when it's the fourth pick. But the thing that makes GMs great right. are when it's the 22nd pick and you grab the right guy.
23: 100% right. And the Colts haven't been able to do it. I mean, it's swing and a miss, swing and a miss, swing and a miss. And every once in a while, a hit. The drafts in 18 and 20 were both really good. And other than that, I mean, you're talking about Kwity Paye. You're talking about, Leatu. When people carp about Ballard making the decision to give up two ones for Sauce Gardner, like some act of total stupidity, what do you think Chris Ballard would have done with those two first-round picks? Yeah. At least you know Sauce Gardner can play. He may not be an absolute lockdown, elite-level quarterback, but he can play better than what would have been projected as first-round picks for the Colts. Like, you give them, like, Latu and Paye in a minute. Yeah. Like, maybe not, you know, you don't want to give up Warren. Warren winds up being a pretty good pick, I think. But as far as, like, Ballard's track record post-2020, this thing has been a trail of tears. And I'm not eager for him to, like, go make trades to bulk up on first-round picks. You know what I mean?
13: Yeah, no, I'm with you, Kent. Again, joined by Kent Sterling. You can just search him up on YouTube. Just search Kent Sterling, and his YouTube page will pop up. He does a great job covering the Colts, IU, and so much more. Kent, I went through it the other day. Like, C.J. Allen has barely played this year. Jalen Tuimoloau, he's played, but that's more so out of necessity than them wanting him to play. You go back to 2024, right. A.D. Mitchell's not on the roster anymore. 2023, Juju Brents isn't on the roster anymore, and Anthony Richardson is about to be off the roster. And it's just, you're not going to consistently be good when you miss on this many first and second round picks.
23: Right, you can't be. And if you look back at teams that were good, like the other day, just out of morbid curiosity, I went back to the Bears. The Bears, from like 1979 through 1985, hit on their first and second round draft picks every single year. And then they had downdraft guys like Richard Dent in the eighth round, who winds up being a Hall of Famer. You know, you hit on all your picks, and that's how you build the 85 Bears. As much as we like to talk about, you know, Buddy Ryan as the defensive coordinator, Mike Ditka as the head coach, it was Jim Finks and George Halas hitting on draft pick after draft pick after draft pick that built the core of that team that wound up being maybe the most dominant Super Bowl champion, at least in my lifetime. And the Colts have been exactly the opposite. Minus 18, where they did a really good job of getting, and like Quentin Nelson, how are you not going to get a generational guard when you take him sixth? But then also Darius Leonard and Braden Smith, those guys, two starting level players. And with Darius Leonard, for the short time that he was healthy, he was an absolute game wrecker. Tremendous at what he did. You go back to the Colts from 96. So this predates Polian, and they take Marvin Harrison, and then they take Tarik Glenn, and then Peyton Manning, and then Edgerrin James. And you've got other first rounders during that stretch, like Reggie Wayne, Dallas Clark. Like, they went out and got guys, you know, Hall of Fame level players. And this team, since 2020, has really not drafted anybody who could play at a really, really high level. And the one thing that sort of saved them was making the deal where they wound up with Pierce and they wound up with Ryman. That was a good trade because they made those picks work. But other than that, like, this has been a terrible stretch for Ballard. And I think despite them being 2-2, I think they're farther away from being, you know, competently competitive in the AFC South, as mediocre as the South is.
13: Yeah, I was going to say, that is the one nice thing for them. I feel like the hard part of their schedule is over. I don't think they have a tougher three-game stretch than Baltimore, Kansas City, and Houston. And so, I think there's potentially eight wins left on the schedule, especially since, like, the Eagles look terrible. Like, Eagles look bad. I'm not a Cincinnati believer. I know a lot of people are, but I'm not one of them. Dallas offensively is great, but they have one of the worst defenses in football. Minnesota can't score against anybody. With that being said, they'll probably score against the Colts that Sunday. and so it's an interesting thing for the Colts because I don't think, as bad as they've looked, I do think that the rest of this schedule is pretty manageable outside of the two Jacksonville games, because I think the Jags are pretty good.
23: Yeah, the Jags are pretty good. Maybe not as good as a lot of people think. They could have the division salted away by the time we get to Thanksgiving, potentially. You know, the Texans are a non-factor right now, and until they get Nico Collins back 100% healthy, they don't project to be a very good offensive team. They can't run the football. And the Titans, I don't even watch the Titans. We don't worry about the Titans. You know, yeah. But look, the Giants have not been bad. The Vikings can't score, but they're winning games.
13: Yeah.
23: You know, the Steelers, even with an offense that generates 1.5 points per drive, they're 2-2. They got DK Metcalf. They got dudes. TJ Watt, really, really good. You know, I look at it, and I can't tell what's what. I don't know whether the Giants are real or whether the Eagles are real. You know, are the Eagles really bad? Are the Giants really good? I just think it's too early to tell about some of these teams, but I can tell you this. The Indianapolis Colts are really fortunate to be 2-2.
13: They absolutely are. I would really like to know what Nick Sirianni was like as the offensive coordinator here. Because he's just...
23: He was great.
13: Yeah, really?
23: Dealing with the media, he was awesome. He was the best guy with the media ever. He was really, really honest. He'd get a little raw-assed from time to time. Not with the questions, but kind of with his own team. I like Nick Sirianni a lot. I thought he was great with the media, and I thought he was very clever with that offense. And you know, I think that's been borne out with the Eagles. He was really, I thought, top-notch.
13: Because they're just an interesting team, because they've got so much talent, but there's something is wrong there, I think, pretty obviously. So... But isn't that the NFL though? It feels like every team has a problem, even the really good ones. And the question is just who's going to figure it out and who's not. And just I don't know. I think Steichen is a good coach. I'm intrigued to see how he goes forward with the Daniel Jones struggles. My answer is pretty simple. I would just run the ball more. Like that's what I would do. That's probably too simple.
23: And they showed that they can do it. You know, late in the game, when it was time for them to run, they ran and they got it done. That's a really good offensive line. As much crap as we give the Colts about other stuff, that offensive line is for real. Jonathan Taylor's for real. So I'm putting it in the real guy. And you know, if we can ride to a win with him, the Bears with nothing, and this goes back to the 70s, so it's hardly even relevant, but with nothing but Walter Payton, and a couple of good pulling guards. They won like 9 games, 10 games, and went to the playoffs when there was only one wild card and only 3 divisions. They went to the playoffs twice in 77 and then 79. So it's not like it can't be done. And I know that it's crazy to compare Jonathan Taylor with Walter Payton, but I really don't think it's so crazy. Like Jonathan Taylor has some Walter Payton in him. And so I think this is a guy that you can build the offense around, and you need to, because Laquon Treadwell caught 10 balls over the last 5 years for a reason.
13: Yeah, absolutely, absolutely. Kent, last thing for you here, and I'll let you go. Indiana football won a tough one against Northwestern. Yeah. Everybody freaked out because they didn't win by 30, and then they just proceeded to beat Rutgers by 30, so now everybody's okay. Playing an interesting Nebraska team. Their best win's Michigan State. So even though they're 5-0, I'm not sure how good they are. What do you think of the Hoosiers, though, as we're almost halfway through the year?
23: I think they're getting better, and I think Hoover's getting better. Like, Hoover played really, really well. And the thing I wanted to see him do is get his feet settled and stride into throws instead of throwing flat-footed or off his back foot. And he did that on like all 27 throws. He was really good. Now, the Rutgers put very little pressure on Hoover, but I thought he was really good. I thought Becker was terrific. The offense was awesome. And the defense has thrown four first-half shutouts in their first five games. I think they're the real deal. They got to get more disruptive. They got to create more turnovers. But I love Indiana right now and the way they're building on each of these wins they're learning from, and they're getting better the week after. I think this is a huge game. If they don't backslide, I think they win it. And then on October 17th, you got a hell of a game between Indiana and Ohio State. And Indiana's going to be ready for that monster.
13: Oh, yeah. I'm fired up for it. These next 2 weekends of college football, we got Alabama and Georgia this Saturday. Awesome. And then, of course, Indiana and Ohio State next Saturday as well. So we got a couple great weekends coming up in the world of football. Kent, what are you working on right now for the YouTube page?
23: Well, we've got the coordinators. The Lou Anarumo conversation is up. I asked him a question about Justin Wally. Every once in a while, I throw away a question. I just ask one that's positive. And I feel like that gives me some equity to ask, irritating questions down the road. Today was kind of a giveaway question to Anarumo, where he just got to speak positively about one of his guys. But we talked to Anarumo and Jim Bob Cooter and Brian Mason, too. And we don't talk enough, I don't think, about special teams with the Colts. Yeah. I think Brian Mason does an amazing job with teams. And I think they're 2-2 because of teams. They don't win the last two games without Schrader knocking balls through the uprights and without those special teams doing their jobs. I think that they could easily be 0-4 at this point.
13: I just like Brian Mason. Last week, I don't know what he did today, but last week he opens his press conference and just talked for 5 minutes and just kind of ran through everything, which was really nice.
23: Every week he tries to anticipate what we're going to ask, and he gives about a five-minute oration and then almost dares us to ask questions on the back end of it. And I like that. He takes control of the room, takes control of the situation. I think that's what you do with the media. You know, if I always tell people that if they're talking to the media and the media asks a question that they don't want to answer, you just answer a different question. You know, Brian gets ahead of us by answering the questions that he wants to answer before we even get a chance at the mic.
13: That's a great point. Kent, what's up, Chris?
14: Hey, Kent, before you go, I got a favor to ask you. It's Chris here.
23: Sure.
14: Can you make the sound effects for Power Hour? Because people kind of miss the explosion sound effects. Can you do that for us, Kent? That's fine. There it is. Yeah. Awesome. Love it. Thanks, buddy.
13: Thanks for your time, Kent. See
23: All
13: ya.
23: Right.
13: Oh, man.
23: Hey, Jonathan.
13: The great Kent Sterling. We love it when he comes on. Just a great guy. Does a great job covering the Colts as well. We have to find out what we learned today on The Real Jonathan Smith Show. We'll tell you in 3 minutes.
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5: Really quickly before we get out of here, Chris, what did we learn today on The Real Jonathan Smith Show?
6: All right, class. 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
7: Jonathan, this has been the Monster Mash Looks Inappropriate edition of The Real Jonathan Smith Show. Today we learned that, according to our boss, if you don't wear an adult diaper on your head, you're not a real man.
5: Yep.
7: We learned that after Atlanta's dominant win over New Orleans last night, the Falcons are now officially Jonathan's Atlanta Falcons.
5: That's right.
7: We also learned that some of our listeners watch more Big Brother than we thought. We learned that the best sauces ever made have their name listed back-to-back, like Yum Yum and Bang Bang. Jonathan's favorite, though, is garlic aioli, which is white sauce between buns. We learned that Marvin Harrison Jr. coming to the Colts might be more of a possibility than we originally thought a couple weeks ago.
5: Yeah.
7: We learned that it's always better when everyone gets a chance to touch the ball.
5: Yep.
7: We learned that pumping yourself at the gym is not what you think it might be. We learned that when it comes to food, if an infant likes it and an elderly person likes it, there's a good chance everyone likes it.
5: Yeah, I forgot I said that. Yep.
7: Right, yeah. We learned that chocolate pie filling is also known as pudding. Okay. And we, last but not least, I mentioned during my show that the Seahawks were signing Joe Mixon to their practice squad. That apparently not happening now because Joe failed his physical. And that's what you all learned on The Real Jonathan Smith Show today.
5: Awesome. Chris, thank you as always for keeping track of that. We're back tomorrow, noon to 3. Chris gets it started at 11. We will talk to you then. See you.
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0: 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Sean Casey, that's next.
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15: Kevin Kugler here from Thursday Night Football on Westwood One. 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

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Great first hour. Had a couple of callers. We want to hear from you on the NFC South. We opened up talking about Monday Night Football last night. Bijan, Brian Robinson, the Robinson boys, not related. They dominate, 200-plus rushing yards, 5 rushing touchdowns, as that's a team franchise record. And the Falcons run all over the Saints, 45-24. Michael Penix, since he's become the quarterback, they have scored 80 points

0: 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This is the same North Carolina team that lost 82-58 to NC State, 75-66 to Miami, in a year where the game is so top-heavy. I don't believe they're going to be a force to be reckoned with in March.
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